0: FBI Director Kash Patel confirmed the arrest happened earlier this week. The RCMP later confirmed the arrest of a Canadian in the case, but gave no further details. A criminal hacking group known as Shiny Hunters said last month it had breached the FBI's jobs portal and obtained sensitive and personal data on nearly all of the Bureau's employees. Canada and seven other countries have released a joint statement backing the International Criminal Court. This after the U.S. announced new sanctions against the court following the announcement that South African jurist Navi Pillay had been awarded the Nobel Peace Prize. The joint statement was issued alongside Denmark, Germany, France, Italy, the Netherlands, and the U.K. The sanctions are part of a campaign to dismantle the tribunal over investigations into the U.S. and its allies, including Israel. Conservative leader Pierre Poilievre says he'll be in Alberta next week to deliver a speech on Canadian unity ahead of that province's referendum on separation. Billionaire Elon Musk said recently Alberta, Saskatchewan, and Quebec should separate from Canada. Poilievre told reporters in Burlington, Ontario today that Canadians control their own destiny.
1: We need to focus our efforts on making sure they can afford groceries, they can afford homes, they can afford a brighter future. Frankly, people can tweet whatever they want, but tweets and memes do not affect Canada. What affects Canada is the decisions made by the Canadian people.
0: Albertans will vote on the prospect of a future separation referendum along with nine other questions involving constitutional and immigration issues on October 19th. Interest in the works of Anne Carson has skyrocketed since the Toronto-born author was named this year's Nobel Prize winner for literature. Canadian bookseller Indigo says sales of Carson's titles jumped a staggering 10,325% yesterday upon news of her Nobel win. And a massive heist has been carried out in Italy's wine country.
2: Marchese Antinori's chief executive is reporting Italy's largest wine theft on record after at least seven men made off with 30,000 bottles from a facility near Cortona in the Tuscany region almost a week ago. Retail value upwards of $5.6 million. Renzo Cotarella says the thieves disabled the winery's alarm system and surveillance cameras, then used the company's forklifts to load two large trucks all under the cover of darkness. He's hopeful investigators will be able to trace the haul, all of it from the 2023 vintage, which he describes as an exceptional year. Deborah Rodriguez, ABC News.
0: This is the Canadian Press. In sports, the Winnipeg Jets look for their fourth straight win tonight when they welcome the Anaheim Ducks. The Jets have surged to a 3-0-1 record to start the latest NHL season. The Edmonton Elks take on the Tiger Cats in Hamilton in CFL action tonight. Edmonton hasn't won the West Division since 2015. That was also the last year they won the Grey Cup. The Elks can clinch it tonight with a win and a BC Lions loss to Ottawa. The Vancouver Whitecaps will be without star midfielder Thomas Muller for tomorrow's road game against Los Angeles FC. Whitecaps coach Jesper Sorensen confirms Muller is dealing with a hamstring injury he suffered in Vancouver's 3-1 loss to the Chicago Fire on Tuesday. And 24-time Grand Slam winner Novak Djokovic suffered a shock at the Shanghai Masters today after a straight sets loss to Hubert Hurkacz that took just 87 minutes. From the Canadian Press, I'm Lisa Laporte.
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0: That was Dixie Reed, Love Isn't the Reason Enough. And before that, we heard Shinedown 365. And starting off that set was a remake of Silver Threads and Golden Needle. 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
3: This is Stuart Cardinal Bunnell with the Shonetem News. The government of Yukon has introduced changes to the Residential Tenancies Act. In a media release, the Yukon government said that the proposed changes include removing the rent cap and allowing no-cause evictions with a six-month notice period. According to the release, the changes reflect the government's efforts to increase housing supply and affordability across the housing continuum. Minister of Community Services Corey Belmore says in the release that these changes encourage landlords to invest in the rental market while also allowing time for tenants to find new accommodation. In the release, the Yukon government says that the amendments to the Residential Tenancies Act are one part of its broader approach to increase housing supply, along with investments in new housing construction. For more information on the Residential Tenancies Act, visit yukon.ca. The government of Yukon has tabled the Yukon Firearms Act 2026 in the Yukon Legislative Assembly. In a media release, the Yukon government said that the proposed legislation is designed to support responsible firearm owners in the territory and that it reflects views shared by Yukoners during public engagement this summer. According to the release, the Yukon Firearms Act would introduce a new firearms advocate for the Yukon who would be responsible for advocating on behalf of lawful firearms owners, supporting education, training, and safety initiatives, advising the Minister of Justice on firearms issues, and communicating with the public on firearms-related issues. In the release, the Yukon government clarifies that this new position is not part of the Canadian Firearms Program and that it is separate from the new Northern Chief Firearms Officer position that was recently announced by the Government of Canada. The Yukon Legislative Assembly has passed an amendment to call witnesses to answer questions about electrical infrastructure and services. In a media release, the Yukon Party Caucus confirmed that Motion 161 passed as amended, which calls for witnesses from ATCO Electric Yukon, the Yukon Energy Corporation, and the Yukon Development Corporation to appear before Committee of the Whole during the fall sitting. In the release, Minister of Energy, Mines and Resources Ted Laking says that the Yukon Party government believes that all three should appear in the Legislative Assembly to answer questions about the stability of the Yukon's electricity system, limitations in generating peak electricity demand, electricity rates, reliability, infrastructure, investment, and the future of the territory's electrical system. The date that witnesses will appear in the Yukon Legislative Assembly has not yet been determined. A new Whitehorse event is bringing a dedicated Fashion Week experience to the Yukon. In a media release, the Canadian National Fashion Show announced the first ever Whitehorse Fashion Week will take place at the Kwanlin Dunn Cultural Centre on Saturday, October 10th. According to the release, the runway at the event will bring together designers from across Canada and the Yukon with models, photographers, artists, and other creatives. The release says that Whitehorse Fashion Week is an opportunity to showcase Yukon talent on a larger platform, celebrate Indigenous creativity, create opportunities for emerging local models and creatives, and connect the North to Canada's wider fashion community. Whitehorse Fashion Week begins at 3 p.m. at the Kwanlin Dunn Cultural Centre on Saturday. For more information, visit Whitehorse Fashion Week on Instagram. That's the Shonetem News. 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

0: That's a cult. She sells sanctuary. Our time here is 5:32. You're listening to William Carlica on the Drive Home Show. I'm looking out our studio. The traffic is pretty well slowing down now. Everybody's probably heading home and are already there. And I'm looking over at our beautiful Shipyards Park, and there's a fellow there. He's practicing with his parasail. That's pretty neat. And somebody was just cruising by on their electric skateboard. So it's a pretty busy section here.
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0: That was Heywar singing about Bad Bad Boy. Before that, we heard cover music, Forever Young. Our time here at Toronto FM is 5:46, getting pretty close to where I will be heading out the door and enjoying that nice, beautiful sunshine.
1: Celebrated Canadian Indigenous writer and storyteller Richard Van Camp is Yukon Public Library's guest author from October 14th to the 18th. 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On Thursday, October the 15th, Richard will visit Teslin's Community Library to present a story time at 11 a.m. On Friday, October the 16th, Richard will head to Haines Junction for an author talk at 7 p.m. at the St. Elias Convention Center. 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Richard returns to Whitehorse on Sunday, October the 18th, for story time at the Whitehorse Public Library. 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

That was Jerry Doucette. Mama Let Him play that rock and roll. Of course, you tune in to Shawn FM for the last 3 hours, and that's all we've done for you, the listeners out there, is play nothing but the best classic rock you can be heard and hear in the city, Whitehorse, and beyond. Thank you for tuning in. Your host, William Carlick here. Much appreciate you. And on top of that, I hope you have a really good, beautiful, safe weekend. And make sure you cherish all the people in your life that are so dear to you.

0: now this update from the Canadian Press. A Canadian has been arrested in a cyber attack of the FBI's jobs portal. FBI Director Kash Patel confirmed the arrest, noting it happened earlier this week. Canada has signed a joint statement in support of the International Criminal Court after the U.S. moved to sanction the organization. The statement says the signatories strongly disagree with the sanctions and reaffirm their continued and unwavering support for the court. 2 months in a row of pronounced job losses are pouring cold water on calls for Bank of Canada rate hikes. Stats Canada says the economy shed 68,000 jobs in September, coming off a loss of 42,000 positions in August. The Alberta Court of Appeal says Ottawa's Impact Assessment Act is still unconstitutional. And Halifax's beloved 104-year-old gopher tortoise, Gus, is receiving an overwhelming amount of love and well wishes from supporters ahead of his surgery for a bladder stone. From the Canadian Press, I'm Hannah Stoles.
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4: The Land is getting a post-Super Bowl debut. The new NFL drama from the creator of This Is Us and Paradise comes to Hulu on February 15th, 2027, the day after the big game. It follows the fictional families behind the Cleveland Browns and their lives on and off the field. The show stars Christopher Maloney, Mandy Moore, and Chase Crawford. Disney is the parent company of Hulu and ABC News. The Academy Museum of Motion Pictures has announced that Taylor Swift will headline their annual gala this year. This year's gala will honor actors Charlize Theron, Coleman Domingo, and filmmaker and composer John Carpenter.
5: Do you know anything about crypto?
4: Netflix has released the first trailer for The Altruists, the limited series about the convicted fraudsters Sam Bankman-Fried and Caroline Ellison. Stars Anthony Boyle and Julia Garner as the leading duo. The Altruist comes to Netflix on November 19th. Michelle Franzen, ABC News.
6: Welcome back to The Collective as we continue our look at some of our favorite acoustic songs, Part 2. I'm Lance DeLille. This band's release was introduced in 1992 and written by the members of the band, becoming the band's breakthrough hit. Stripped back to acoustic guitar, vocalist Tom York's vulnerable vocal gives the song an intimacy that feels even more personal than the original recording. 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

0: From their 1992 EP, that was Radiohead and Creep on The Collective. Some songs take an entirely new personality when they're stripped back. Stone Temple Pilots proved exactly that during their celebrated MTV Unplugged performance. Originally released on their band's 1992 debut album, Core, Blush was written by Scott Whelan and brothers Robert and Dean DeLeo. The acoustic arrangement showcased the band's haunting melody while revealing a more intimate side of Whelan's powerful vocal. Many fans considered this 1994 performance as one of the band's finest live performances. This is the Stone Temple Pilots and Plush on The Collective.
1: This is a song called Plush.

Inspired by the death of Duran Duran vocalist Simon Le Bon's close friend David Miles, this poignant ballad became one of the group's most successful songs of the 1990s. Written by Simon Le Bon, Nick Rhodes, John Taylor, and Warren Cucurullo, the original 1993 hit reached the top 10 around the world. The acoustic performance strips away the production, allowing the emotion of the lyrics to shine through. That was Duran Duran, An Ordinary World. On The Collective, I'm Lance DeLille. Few bands seem less likely to perform unplugged than Kiss. Yet when they appeared on MTV Unplugged in 1995, the results was one of the defining moments in the series history. Written by Paul Stanley and Gene Simmons, their rock anthem took a whole new life acoustically. The performance reunited original members Ace Frehley and Peter Criss with the band on stage, setting the stage for the Kiss's historic original lineup reunion the following year. Here's Kiss and Rock and Roll All Night on The Collective.

0: featuring drummer Eric Singer, guitarist Bruce Kulick, and original members East Frehley, Peter Criss, Gene Simmons, and Paul Stanley. That was Kiss and Rock and Roll All Night on The Collective.
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0: Welcome to The Collective. I'm Lance DeLille. On today's show, we're featuring some of our favorite acoustic songs, part two. Sometimes the simplest performance leaves the biggest impression. Strip away the electric guitars, studio production, and layers of sound, and what remains is the song itself. Whether recorded in a studio, or on a live stage, or during an intimate radio performance, these acoustic versions reveal a different side of some unforgettable recordings. We'll hear from Bruno Mars, Kiss, and Fleetwood Mac's Lindsey Buckingham. But first, although Classical Gas first became a hit in 1968, this guitar version comes from Mason Williams' 1970 album, Handmade. Written by Williams, the instrumental earned 3 Grammy Awards and helped elevate the acoustic guitar from a folk instrument to the concert stage. Williams also wrote for the comedy show The Smothers Brothers Comedy Hour, created one of the most celebrated acoustic guitar compositions ever recorded. Here's Mason Williams with Classical Gas on The Collective.

written during the emotional aftermath of Lindsey Buckingham's breakup with longtime musical and romantic partner Stevie Nicks. The song appeared on Fleetwood Mac's landmark 1977 album Rumours, which has sold over 40 million copies worldwide, making it one of the best-selling albums in music history. Performed almost entirely by Buckingham on acoustic guitar, its intricate finger-picking pattern remains one of the most admired acoustic performances in rock history. Buckingham has often described it as one of the most technically challenging songs he ever performs live. That was Lindsey Buckingham from Fleetwood Mac and Never Going Back Again. On The Collective, I'm Lance DeLille. Long before MTV Unplugged made acoustic performances fashionable, Bon Jovi stripped one of their biggest hits down to its essentials. This all-acoustic version of Wanted Dead or Alive was originally released on a rare 1987 promotional EP and now appears on the 40th anniversary edition of their 28 million-selling album, Slippery When Wet. Written by John Bon Jovi and Richie Sambora, the performance highlights the song's Western influence and proves it loses none of its power without a full band. This is John Bon Jovi and Richie Sambora and Wanted Dead or Alive on The Collective.

The Collective with Lance DeLille.

Originally released on their debut album Shake Your Moneymaker in 1990, the track melds the Black Crowes blend of Southern rock, blues, and soul. Written by brothers Chris and Rich Robinson, the acoustic performance reveals another side of the song, allowing Chris Robinson's unmistakable voice

guitarist Femi Tomoo transformed this 1964 John Lennon and Paul McCartney release into an intimate jazz-inspired performance that showcased the remarkable voice that captivated the world. This is Amy Winehouse and All My Lovin' on The Collective.

0: For many fans, this acoustic version has become the definitive performance. Originally released on the Foo Fighters album Color and the Shape in 1997, Everlong was written by Dave Grohl. Its acoustic arrangement later appeared on the Foo Fighters' 2009 Greatest Hits album, revealing a completely different side of one of modern rock's most beloved songs. Grohl has often described Everlong as one of the most meaningful songs he has ever written. That was Dave Grohl from the Foo Fighters and Everlong. On The Collective, I'm Lance DeLille. Some songs don't need a full band to leave a lasting impression. Daryl Hall proved exactly that during an appearance on The Howard Stern Show in 2011. Originally released in 1980, Kiss on My List was written by Daryl Hall and Jana Allen, becoming Hall & Oates' second Billboard Hot 100 number one hit. Performed acoustically, the arrangement revealed a soul influence at the heart of one of the duo's most signature recordings. Here's Daryl Hall and Kiss on My List on The Collective.
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0: written by Bruno Mars, Philip Lawrence, Ari Levine, Kali Walton, and Needles. The song became Mars' first Billboard Hot 100 number one single in 2010. Stripped back to an acoustic arrangement, the performance proved that exceptional songwriting and an extraordinary voice can carry a song all on their own. Recorded at the Billboard Studios, that was Bruno Mars and Just the Way You Are on The Collective. Thanks for tuning into The Collective this week as we featured some of our favorite acoustic songs, Part 2. For The Collective, I'm Lance DeLille. We'll see you soon. Bye for now.
1: You've been listening to The Collective with Lance DeLille. Written and produced by Lance DeLille. Engineered at Listen Entertainment Studios in Gatineau, Quebec. The Collective has been a Listen Entertainment production. Until then, this is the beginning's end.
2: From the National Newsroom of the Canadian Press, I'm Hannah Stolz. The RCMP say a Canadian was arrested this week by the FBI in connection with a hacking attack that breached the Bureau's jobs portal and obtained sensitive personal data on nearly all FBI employees.
3: FBI Director Kash Patel confirmed the arrest on Friday, saying it happened earlier this week and is related to the Shiny Hunters attack on FBIjobs.gov. The identity of the person arrested and possible charges weren't immediately clear. An RCMP spokesperson confirmed the Mounties are aware of the arrest of a Canadian in connection with the Shiny Hunters attack, but would say nothing else. Shiny Hunters claimed responsibility for the hack in retaliation for a May FBI advisory, describing it as a cyber criminal group, and experts warned the breach could expose agents and their families to extortion and harassment. Lisa Laporte, The Canadian Press.
2: The Supreme Court of Canada says a judge must apply sentencing principles related to both Indigenous offenders and victims of crime in a harmonious way when it comes to cases of intimate partner violence. The top court says Indigenous people are disproportionately and excessively imprisoned, while Indigenous women and girls suffer from unacceptably high levels of violence and abuse. A special House of Commons committee has voted to push forward Bill C-39. It would fast-track projects deemed in the national interest and limit labor disruptions in federally regulated sectors. NDP MP Don Davies accuses the government of trying to push the bill through at a high speed.
4: The Conservatives working with the Liberals are devoting all of 16 hours to hear from Canadians, the equivalent of two business days to hear from Canadians. Not only that, but they're inviting Canadians to submit written submissions that effectively gives Canadians 13 days.
2: Members of Parliament passed a motion to begin clause-by-clause consideration of Bill C-39 in mid-November. The House is set to sit until mid-December. Conservative leader Pierre Poilievre says he'll be in Alberta next week to deliver a speech on Canadian unity ahead of the province's referendum on separation. Speaking about Elon Musk saying recently that Alberta, Saskatchewan, and Quebec should separate from Canada, Poilievre says Canadians control their own destiny.
5: We need to focus our efforts on making sure they can afford groceries, they can afford homes, they can afford a brighter future. Frankly, people can tweet whatever they want, but tweets and memes do not affect Canada. What affects Canada is the decisions made by the Canadian people.
2: Albertans will vote on the prospect of a future separation referendum on October 19th. Thieves in Italy recently pulled off the biggest ever wine heist in the country. It happened at a winery in Tuscany, where thieves stole about 30,000 bottles valued at roughly $7.9 million. This is the Canadian Press. In sports, tributes are pouring in for Chicago Bears legend Mike Ditka, who died today at 86. The Hall of Famer starred at tight end before coaching the Bears to a Super Bowl championship. The Winnipeg Jets look for their fourth straight win tonight when they welcome the Anaheim Ducks. The Jets will be without star defenseman Josh Morrissey, who sustained an upper body injury. The Ottawa Senators will be without forward William Eklund for what coach Travis Green calls an extended period of time. Eklund sustained an ankle injury in the Senators' 2-1 win over Philadelphia. The Edmonton Elks look to close in on their first CFL West Division title tonight when they take on the Tiger Cats in Hamilton. Edmonton hasn't won the West since 2015, which was also the year of their last Grey Cup title. Canadian swimmers Taylor Rook and Finlay Knox added to their medal hauls at the World Cup stop in Uzbekistan today. Rook won silver in the women's 100-meter backstroke, while Knox took bronze in the men's 200 individual medley. From the Canadian Press, I'm Hannah Stolz.

0: 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And a silver.
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The closing date for this position will be October 14th at 4 p.m. Please email your resume to Denise Beattie, General Manager, at gm@shonefm.com.

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0: From the National Newsroom of the Canadian Press, I'm Hannah Stoles. The RCMP has confirmed the arrest of a Canadian in the U.S. over a hack of the FBI's jobs portal. FBI Director Kash Patel announced the arrest as the Bureau targets Shiny Hunters, a group that claimed responsibility for the hack. Patel says the breach happened on a platform that was managed by a third-party vendor. Canada signed a joint statement in support of the International Criminal Court after the U.S. moved to sanction the organization on Friday. Canada joined Denmark, Germany, France, Italy, Japan, the Netherlands, and the United Kingdom in issuing the statement, which says they strongly disagree with the sanctions. A special House of Commons committee has voted to push forward Bill C-39, a key piece of the Carney government's economic agenda. The committee agreed to limit the period it can receive submissions and hear from witnesses, and didn't guarantee the environment minister would be among them. NDP MP Don Davies attended the meeting and says he has concerns about the speed of the process.
1: I can tell you I was shocked by what I saw. This is a clear attempt to ram through this legislation through Parliament with sham consultations. And they're shutting out the voices of Canadians.
0: The 243-page bill, which passed its first vote in the House of Commons yesterday, proposed to extend the government's one project, one review within 1 year approach to major infrastructure projects to apply to other projects across the country. British Columbia NDP leader David Eby says re-elected New Democrats would offer a new training program for qualified international medical graduates. Eby says the program would be a first of its kind in Canada and help international graduates living in BC who need to find residency seats.
2: At the new SFU Medical School, we're committing resources to open a new bridging to medical practice program for international medical graduates and people with international medical experience so they can get the practical training they need to get off the sidelines, whatever they're doing right now, and get into our hospitals and into our communities delivering the care that people need.
0: Other health-related promises from the New Democrats include discounted tuition or loan forgiveness for healthcare staff willing to work in rural communities. Halifax's beloved 104-year-old gopher tortoise, Gus, is receiving an overwhelming amount of love and well wishes from supporters across the world ahead of his surgery for a bladder stone. Gus resides in the Museum of Natural History in Halifax and strolls the grassy yards with visitors almost every day. He was joined by Becky Cooper and her 8-year-old son Spike Cooper today, who are visiting from Maine. Cooper says he was impressed by Gus.
3: I never seen a tortoise before. I think that he's really good. Since he's 104 years old, I hope that he's gonna take it well.
0: Manager of the museum, Jeff Gray, says hundreds of letters, get-well cards, and pieces of art have been sent to the tortoise in the 2 weeks since it was announced he's to undergo surgery. This is the Canadian Press. In sports, tributes are pouring in for Chicago Bears legend Mike Ditka, who died today at 86. The Hall of Famer starred at tight end before coaching the Bears to a Super Bowl championship. The Winnipeg Jets look for their fourth straight win tonight when they welcome the Anaheim Ducks. The Jets will be without star defenseman Josh Morrissey, who sustained an upper body injury. The Ottawa Senators will be without forward William Eklund for what coach Travis Green calls an extended period of time. Eklund sustained an ankle injury in the Senators' 2-1 win over Philadelphia. The Edmonton Elks look to close in on their first CFL West Division title tonight when they take on the Tiger Cats in Hamilton. Edmonton hasn't won the West since 2015, which was also the year of their last Grey Cup title. Canadian swimmers Taylor Ruck and Finlay Knox added to their medal hauls at the World Cup stop in Uzbekistan today. Ruck won silver in the women's 100-meter backstroke, while Knox took bronze in the men's 200 individual medley. From the Canadian Press, I'm Hannah Stoles.

0: Hi, my name is Kate. I used to be a prisoner. So was my husband. And so were the kids. For their sake, we had to escape. So I said, let's turn off our devices and go outside. Now we can escape pickleball.
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0: From the National Newsroom of the Canadian Press, I'm Hannah Stolz. Canada has signed a joint statement in support of the International Criminal Court after the U.S. moved to sanction the organization. The statement says the signatories strongly disagree with the sanctions and reaffirm their continued and unwavering support for the court. Here's Canadian Press reporter Lisa Laporte.
1: Canada issued this statement jointly with Denmark, Germany, France, Italy, Japan, the Netherlands, and the U.K. The sanctions cut the court off from U.S.-based financial services, technology companies, and American currency. It's part of a campaign to dismantle the tribunal over investigations into the U.S. and its allies, including Israel.
0: The sanctions were announced after the Nobel Peace Prize was awarded to South African jurist Navi Pillay. Pillay chaired a commission that concluded last year that Israel was responsible for a genocide with a specific intent to destroy Palestinians in the Gaza Strip. U.S. authorities have released new details on the arrest of a suspect in Washington state linked to the Tumbler Ridge, B.C. mass shooting. James Bryant was arrested this week and charged with conspiracy to murder in a foreign country for discussing plans for a mass shooting with Jesse Van Rensselaer for months before the February attack. FBI Special Agent W. Mike Harrington says the accused was cognizant of the risks of discussing the shooting with Van Rensselaer, even if they didn't expect to be held criminally culpable in the case.
2: Bryant was not particularly surprised that this happened. It was a very peaceful arrest. Our agents actually contacted them and asked to meet after Bryant completed an overnight shift.
0: The February 10th shooting saw Van Rensselaer kill 8 victims at 2 locations in Tumbler Ridge before turning the gun on herself. Lawmakers on Capitol Hill expressed their outrage after Defense Secretary Pete Hegseth announced the planned execution of the Fort Hood shooter by firing squad will be live-streamed. Democratic Senator Jack Reed called it barbaric. ABC's Louis Martinez has more.
3: He was convicted and he was sentenced, and then he was sentenced to the death penalty. So he was on death row, but ultimately what happened with him is that what happens when you're a military service member and you're on death row and you've been sentenced to death is that the president has to actually authorize the execution of that individual. He had exhausted all of his military appeals, and what we saw earlier this week was that President Trump announced that he would be executed. So in other words, he had authorized that execution and that it would be carried out by firing squad.
0: Former Army Major Nidal Hassan killed 13 people at Fort Hood in 2009. A new book by Canadian hockey legend Daryl Sutter is set for release next Tuesday by Penguin Random House Canada. The 68-year-old from Viking, Alberta, has chronicled his life, work, and beliefs in The Code of the West, Lessons from the Ranch and the Rink. This is the Canadian Press. In sports, the visiting Edmonton Elks defeated the Hamilton Tiger Cats 27-12 in CFL action. The Elks improved to 12-4 and clinched a home playoff game, while the Tiger Cats slipped to 5-12. Ottawa Senators forward William Eklund will be out for an extended period with an ankle injury, according to coach Travis Green. Eklund left Ottawa's 2-1 win over Philadelphia Thursday night after taking a hit from defenseman Simon Benoit. Green didn't have a specific timeline for Eklund's return, but says he expects him back this season and doesn't think he requires surgery. Defenseman Jaden Struble is heading to Nashville after the Montreal Canadiens and Predators completed a trade. The Canadiens receive a second-round pick from the Predators in the 2027 NHL Draft. Olivia Smith's goal in the 84th minute allowed Canada's national women's team to tie Denmark 1-1 in a women's soccer friendly in Montreal. The squad will play again on Thanksgiving Monday at Toronto's BMO Field. From the Canadian Press, I'm Hannah Stolz.

Innocent girls and boys are being deceived every day and then bought and sold like property. Often they are promised jobs and then held against their will. They are forced to give up their wages and their identity and their freedom. And it begins on streets and highways, parking lots, and truck stops near you. Thousands of young girls and boys don't have the power to change their situation, but you do. This is human trafficking. This toll-free number is simple. 911.

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I'm David McLeod from NCI FM, based out of Winnipeg and Thompson, Manitoba. 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

0: From the National Newsroom of the Canadian Press, I'm Hannah Stolz. Canada and several other countries have signed a joint statement disagreeing with U.S. sanctions against the International Criminal Court. U.S. Secretary of State Marco Rubio announced the sanctions Friday, calling the court fake. The sanctions are part of an American campaign to dismantle the tribunal in response to investigations into the U.S. and its allies, including Israel. Canada, Denmark, Germany, France, Italy, Japan, the Netherlands, and the UK all signed the statement, reaffirming their support of the court. The FBI is not releasing the identity of the Canadian arrested after hackers breached the Bureau's jobs portal and obtained sensitive data on its employees. FBI Director Kash Patel says this is the latest arrest made involving the Shiny Hunters Network as they work to dismantle the group. Pierre Poilievre is calling on Ottawa to sue Stelco's owner as early as Monday, part of a five-point plan aimed at protecting Canada's struggling steel industry. This comes as the American-owned steelmaker began laying off workers at its Ontario plant this week. Poilievre says Cleveland-Cliffs made binding commitments when it acquired Stelco, and it should be held legally accountable.
1: When Cleveland-Cliffs bought Stelco, it made a binding five-year commitment to maintain unionized employment and retain the vast majority of non-unionized jobs. The Liberals approved the takeover on those terms. The minister is threatening to sue, but she made the exact same threat to Stellantis a year ago, and she has not followed through on that threat.
0: Poilievre urged Carney to get back to the negotiating table, pointing to Cleveland-Cliffs CEO, saying laid-off Stelco workers could be recalled if Canada and the U.S. reach a trade deal. Hurricane Isaias has made landfall. Florida Governor Ron DeSantis announced the Category 2 storm's arrival with a warning about storm conditions.
2: Water levels are rising along the coast as dangerous hurricane conditions and life-threatening flash flooding spread inland. You do have strong winds, and those winds, because the storm is moving pretty quickly.
0: Wind shear weakened the hurricane from a Category 3 storm before landfall, although strong winds and heavy rainfall remain significant threats. Canadian readers evidently have a serious case of Anne Carson fever.
3: Indigo says sales of the Toronto-born poet's titles jumped a staggering 10,325% on Thursday, the day she was named the winner of the Nobel Prize for Literature. Online searches for Carson's book surged even higher, climbing nearly 21,000% day over day. Calgary Public Library says it's seen an extraordinary spike in demand for the poet's work, with 435 holds placed on her print titles since Thursday's announcement. Halifax Public Library says it's recorded 152 new holds across the five Carson print titles in its collection since Thursday. Lisa Laporte, The Canadian Press.
0: This is The Canadian Press. In sports, the visiting Edmonton Elks defeated the Hamilton Tiger Cats 27-12 in CFL action. The Elks improved to 12-4 and clinched a home playoff game, while the Tiger Cats slipped to 5-12. Ottawa Senators forward William Eklund will be out for an extended period with an ankle injury, according to coach Travis Green. Eklund left Ottawa's 2-1 win over Philadelphia Thursday night after taking a hit from defenseman Simon Benoit. Green didn't have a specific timeline for Eklund's return, but says he expects him back this season and doesn't think he requires surgery. Defenseman Jaden Struble is heading to Nashville after the Montreal Canadiens and Predators completed a trade. The Canadiens receive a second-round pick from the Predators in the 2027 NHL draft. Olivia Smith's goal in the 84th minute allowed Canada's national women's team to tie Denmark 1-1 in a women's soccer friendly in Montreal. The squad will play again on Thanksgiving Monday at Toronto's BMO Field. From the Canadian Press, I'm Hannah Stolz.

0: Oh.
1: Turn it to Shona Fam!

0: From the National Newsroom of the Canadian Press, I'm Hannah Stolz. The RCMP says a Canadian was arrested this week by the FBI in connection with a hacking attack that breached the Bureau's jobs portal and obtained sensitive personal data on nearly all FBI employees.
1: FBI Director Kash Patel confirmed the arrest on Friday, saying it happened earlier this week and is related to the Shiny Hunters attack on FBIjobs.gov. The identity of the person arrested and possible charges weren't immediately clear. An RCMP spokesperson confirmed the Mounties are aware of the arrest of a Canadian in connection with the Shiny Hunters attack, but would say nothing else. Shiny Hunters claimed responsibility for the hack in retaliation for a May FBI advisory, describing it as a cyber criminal group, and experts warn the breach could expose agents and their families to extortion and harassment. Lisa Laporte, The Canadian Press.
0: After the Nobel Peace Prize for 2026 was awarded Friday to former UN Human Rights Chief Navi Pillay, U.S. President Donald Trump said he should have won the award. At a rally in upstate New York, Trump, who last year mounted a huge campaign for himself to win, detailed his legacy and later blamed Norway, the country where the Nobel Foundation is based, saying he will not forget that he didn't get the prize.
2: The Nobel Prize was given out today to a liberal person who works at the United Nations who nobody has ever heard of.
0: The president spoke in New York Friday night, rallying support for Republican candidates in the Empire State. An Alberta judge has rejected a court challenge to new rules mandating that provincial political parties receive only bare-bones information about voters. The judge says the government has the right to do it and noted this is a stopgap solution until it tables legislation this fall, as it has said it plans to do. A survey published this week by ATB Cormark suggests more than three-quarters of oil patch companies are convinced the Pacific Link pipeline to BC and the Pathways Carbon Storage Project will go ahead, but they're much less certain about when shovels will hit the ground.
3: The energy sector players were surveyed between September 14th and 28th. That was days before the million-barrel-per-day Pacific Link pipeline was deemed the first national interest project, paving the way for a speedy review. It's contingent on pathways being built to offset emissions. 77% of respondents believe the projects will go ahead, but 53% said they believe construction will begin in 2028 or later. Alberta has targeted a September 2027 date for pipeline building to start. Michelle Zedekian, The Canadian Press.
0: Toronto-born Anne Carson's Nobel Prize win has led to a surge in book sales, library holds, and streams of her work. Sales for the poet's books have soared by more than 10,000% at Indigo, while online searches climbed by nearly 21,000%. This is The Canadian Press. In sports, the visiting Edmonton Elks defeated the Hamilton Tiger Cats 27-12 in CFL action. The Elks improved to 12-4 and clinched a home playoff game, while the Tiger Cats slipped to 5-12. Ottawa Senators forward William Eklund will be out for an extended period with an ankle injury, according to coach Travis Green. Eklund left Ottawa's 2-1 win over Philadelphia Thursday night after taking a hit from defenseman Simon Benoit. Green didn't have a specific timeline for Eklund's return, but says he expects him back this season and doesn't think he requires surgery. Defenseman Jaden Struble is heading to Nashville after the Montreal Canadiens and Predators completed a trade. The Canadiens receive a second-round pick from the Predators in the 2027 NHL Draft. Olivia Smith's goal in the 84th minute allowed Canada's national women's team to tie Denmark 1-1 in a women's soccer friendly in Montreal. The squad will play again on Thanksgiving Monday at Toronto's BMO Field. From the Canadian Press, I'm Hannah Stolz.

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Yeah. 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
1: we can't handle it this weekend.
2: Oh, really?
1: Certainly nice to hear from you, man.
2: Bye! Wolf? Hello, Wolf? Wolf!

0: bus for New York City.
1: Hey, bus driver, I'm getting on that horse. Thanks a lot. Wow. New York, just like I pictured it. Skyscrapers and everything.
2: Hey, brother. Hey, come here, Slick. Huh? Hey, you look hit, man. Hey, you want to make yourself $5, man?
1: Yeah, brother.
2: Hey, look here, run this cross street for me right quick, okay? Run this cross street for me.
1: What? Huh? I don't know. What? I'm just going across the street.
3: Now you're mad.
1: Oh, no. What'd I do?
4: Let's go. The jury of your peers having found you guilty, 10 years.
5: Come on.

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0: From the National Newsroom of the Canadian Press, I'm Jason White. Washington is escalating its confrontation with the International Criminal Court, threatening to cripple the tribunal through sweeping financial and technology restrictions. Secretary of State Marco Rubio says the U.S. will continue dismantling the court unless it stops pursuing investigations involving Americans and their allies. As Canadian Press reporter Lisa Laporte explains, Canada and seven other countries have condemned the sanctions.
1: Canada issued the statement jointly with Denmark, Germany, France, Italy, Japan, the Netherlands, and the UK. The sanctions cut the court off from U.S.-based financial services, technology companies, and American currency. It's part of a campaign to dismantle the tribunal over investigations into the U.S. and its allies, including Israel.
0: The latest U.S. sanctions against the court were announced after the Nobel Peace Prize was awarded to South African jurist Navi Pillay. Pillay chaired a commission concluding Israel was responsible for a genocide with specific intent to destroy Palestinians in the Gaza Strip. The Supreme Court of Canada has established new sentencing guidelines for Indigenous offenders convicted of violence against Indigenous intimate partners. In a 5-4 ruling, justices say courts must balance the overrepresentation of Indigenous people in prisons with the heightened vulnerability of Indigenous women to violence. Some British Columbia election candidates say voters are struggling to keep track of two campaigns just 1 week apart. BC's municipal elections are scheduled for October 17th, followed by the provincial election October 24th. NDP leader David Eby called the snap provincial election and says he trusts voters to manage both ballots. Hurricane Isaias has knocked out power to more than 700,000 customers across Florida, Alabama, Georgia, Mississippi, and Louisiana. United Cajun Navy Vice President Brian Trasher says relief efforts are already underway.
2: We have supply trucks that are en route. They're going to come in behind and be able to come in right after the storm passes so that we can get our points of distribution open and start distributing supplies and any necessities that storm victims may have.
0: The U.S. National Weather Service warns power outages and flooding remain a concern as Isaias moves further inland to the mid-Atlantic states and the U.S. Northeast. The documentary Always La Lisa captures a pivotal year in the life of Lisa, following the K-pop superstar as she takes a break from Blackpink to record and launch her first solo album.
3: Do I look like a rock star?
4: Yeah.
0: The documentary follows Lisa as she forms her own management company, plays Coachella, sings at the Oscars, and makes her acting debut in the third season of The White Lotus. It's also a surreal kind of coming-of-age story for a mid-20s star whose image was carefully controlled by South Korean managers. Always La Lisa is in theaters Monday. This is the Canadian Press. In sports, there are 14 games in the NHL today and six Canadian teams in action. The Calgary Flames host the Anaheim Ducks. The Montreal Canadiens entertain the Detroit Red Wings. And the Nashville Predators visit the Ottawa Senators. Elsewhere in the NHL, Vancouver will be in New Jersey. San Jose hosts Edmonton. And Colorado welcomes Toronto. The Winnipeg Blue Bombers host the Calgary Stampeders today in a key CFL game. The Blue Bombers are fifth in the West Division with a 7-8 record, while the fourth place Stampeders are 8-8. The Edmonton Elks and BC Lions clinch playoff berths with last night's wins. In basketball action, the Toronto Raptors resume their NBA preseason schedule with a game in Vancouver against the Los Angeles Clippers. And all three Canadian Major League Soccer squads are in action today. 13th place Toronto FC hosts 15th place CF Montreal in an early Eastern Conference clash, while the Western Conference leading Vancouver Whitecaps visit Los Angeles FC in the late game. From the Canadian Press, I'm Jason White.
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1: Achtechank, ye daechaka, we shotki, kustig, ye degati, ye awune, I tell my grandchild to show respect to women.
2: Part 2 of the 2026 NASA Innovative Advanced Concept Symposium, this week on Planetary Radio. I'm Sarah El-Ahmed of the Planetary Society, with more of the human adventure across our solar system and beyond. Last week, we explored the technologies being developed to reach some of the most inaccessible places in our solar system. This week, it's more about how we get there. I'll share three more conversations from the 2026 NIAC Symposium at Wichita State University, featuring a new solar sail architecture that could send low-cost probes to the outer planets and interstellar space, a thin-film nuclear engine rocket that could catch interstellar objects, and a clever new approach to producing oxygen in microgravity for long-duration space missions. Plus, Bruce Betts, chief scientist of the Planetary Society, and I are going to look forward to the launch of the Japanese Aerospace Exploration Agency's Martian Moon Exploration Mission, MMX. It's set to lift off in just about 2 weeks on a journey that's going to bring back the first samples from the Mars system. If you love Planetary Radio and want to stay informed about the latest space discoveries, make sure you hit that subscribe button on your favorite podcasting platform. By subscribing, you'll never miss an episode filled with new and awe-inspiring ways to know the cosmos and our place within it. If you caught last week's episode, you're already familiar with what the NIAC Symposium is all about. If not, I'd recommend going back and listening to part one, where I explain the program and share three conversations with some of the NIAC fellows. We talk about exploring caves on Titan, lunar lava tubes, and exploring some of the moon's darkest craters. I've had the privilege of hosting the NIAC Symposium webcast for the last 4 years, and this week we're going to pick up where we left off at the September 15th through 17th Symposium at Wichita State University. First up is Dr. Archer Davayan, associate professor at UCLA, and a returning NIAC fellow. His earlier work on extreme solar sailing went all the way to phase two, exploring how a close solar flyby could propel spacecraft to near relativistic speeds. But now he's back with a new phase one concept called coilable stacked solar sails. For those who may not be familiar, a solar sail is exactly what it sounds like. Instead of wind, it uses the pressure of sunlight hitting a large reflective surface to push the spacecraft forward. No fuel required. It's a concept that the Planetary Society helped prove with our Light Sail 2 mission. But scaling these sails up to sizes needed for deep space exploration has been one of the biggest challenges in the field. And that's exactly the problem that Archer is trying to solve.
3: We're about to talk about something that is near and dear to my heart with Archer Davayan from UCLA, the University of California, Los Angeles. Nice to see another fellow Angelino.
4: Thank you much, very much, Sarah, and a great pleasure to be here.
3: So I come from the Planetary Society, and something that we did a few years ago is that we created a solar sail, the Light Sail 2 mission. It was the first fully crowdfunded space mission ever, and the second solar sail to actually achieve that kind of flight, right? All the credit goes to the Japanese Aerospace Exploration Agency's Icaros mission, but I'm really excited to hear about what you guys have tried to accomplish with this concept, because there are some limitations, as we found out with our project. And I think what you're proposing will solve a lot of that. But before we go into coilable stacked solar sails, I want to acknowledge your previous NIAC projects on extreme solar sailing that actually went to phase two. Can you talk about how that project has led to you getting to this moment now with your new NIAC proposal?
4: Sure, absolutely. So first of all, we are very much inspired by Light Sail 2. It's a great effort. And I want to mention that although Japanese Space Agency did a great job and sent an interplanetary spacecraft, Light Sail 2 was lighter and more capable in that sense. And it showed that you can do small, low-cost missions, which is very important, you know, something that is new. We had several NIACs on solar sailing. So the first one was on extreme solar sailing that we were thinking of, which was to send the spacecraft very close to the sun and to do two things, either to explore the solar polar regions, like, you know, to go to very high inclination orbits, like polar orbits, or, you know, more than 50 degrees, something that is not possible with any other spacecraft, or slingshot and then go to interstellar medium, or, you know, interplanetary or interstellar medium very fast, like, you know, much faster than Voyager 1, which is a record-breaking spacecraft, can do. So the challenge there that we were addressing was the materials issue, because once you get very close to the sun, and by close I mean like several solar radii away from the surface of the sun, so, like, you know, you grill up everything pretty much. So the question was, can we get materials that can withstand that heat flux, that particle flux, and all of that? And I think we proved that, yeah, we can do it. But to get to the orbits and destinations that we want, another challenge is structure. So you want to have large area spacecraft that is lightweight and can be compacted into a very small spacecraft body, which is, you know, like CubeSat type of format. And that's a challenge, because you have like 100 meters by 100 meters sail, which is nobody has ever built before. And the largest one that is being considered, I think, is about 40 meters by 40 meters, a solar cruiser that NASA Marshall Spaceflight Center is working on. So once you get to that large area structures, then the question is, how do you make it light mass? That's a big problem. Even light sail too, although it's very small and compact and nice, it's still the quote unquote density of it is not what we want to have. You know, we want to have like 10 times lighter system of the similar area size. So that's where we came up with an idea of, okay, how do we solve deployment issue, very large area sail? How do we solve the mass issue? How do we solve the acceleration issue? And we came up with the idea of segmenting kind of the structure, large area structure, into deck of sails, smaller sails that are not deployed. They're already unfurled, so they kind of stay as they are in the fairing of the rocket. And then we just use a boom or truss, single truss, that is unfolding all of them.
3: I love this idea. This is really, really clever. I mean, so we use ripstop mylar in order to make our solar sails. So efficient for what we were doing, still pretty heavy. But the spacecraft lasted several years longer than we expected. And ultimately, we had issues with one of the booms kind of buckling over time. So it's interesting to hear that perhaps we don't have to make it one monolithic structure. We can create smaller segments that then scale out. Looking at the images, it almost looks kind of like a staircase. Can you describe what this looks like?
4: It is a staircase. It is indeed like a staircase. And actually, the buckling of the boom on light sail too, and then similar issue was on ACS-3 recently. So both of them lead to the non-uniformity of the square sail. So you really get, instead of a square sail, you get some weird shape that is very hard to control later on. And the radiation pressure and so on is very difficult to, you know, to compute and then to understand what to do with the spacecraft. So that's where we also thought about it, that, you know, our system of sails is kind of less sensitive to the issues of the boom deployments. Sure, you need to tension it, but we're kind of resolving it in a different way. Now, it's indeed like a staircase, and the reason it's like a staircase because we want each and every sail that we have to be illuminated fully by the sun. So the sunlight has to be incident on each and every one of them. To do that, what we need to do, we need to push them a little bit apart from each other so that they all get illuminated. That's where the staircase comes into play. And now there is a lot of kind of optimization going on in terms of what is the angle of that staircase, at which angle you want to illuminate the sunlight, and at which angle you want to run the boom. And so we figured out that there is a certain sweet spot of parameters that gives you good performance.
3: What made you come up with this idea? Because I imagine there are several different ways that you could go about creating a solar sail that's made out of smaller solar sails.
4: That's an interesting one. So it's actually the story of that is that I thought that, you know, for me in the university environment, it's very hard to build a 100 meters by 100 meters sail. There's no way I can do it. And not only for me, it's even in a large NASA center, for example, you really need a bay that would be that large. And then how do you test it? How do you deploy it? So that was a problem. And I said to my students, maybe we can, you know, build smaller sails and then put them on top of each other. And the way I thought about it is that we're going to have booms on each and every sail. And then if you do math on that, then the booms, they don't scale really well. So a few of my students came back and said, oh, you know, we don't need booms. We can do this thing. I said, all right, yeah, let's do it. So we thought that, you know, we can do this. We did some math, we ran some simulations, we did some estimates, and we see that performance is pretty good. Now we are trying to build it, so we're prototyping.
3: How do you actually make this thing deploy? Icaros did the thing where it spun out the solar sails. We did the thing where we deployed along the booms. But how do you actually make this thing turn into a staircase?
4: So we keep all of the sails much like a deck of cards on top of each other. So they're layered on top of each other. They're going to be like about 100 sails. But in fact, you can build a spacecraft that is smaller than that, like maybe 10 sails. So we have 100 sails that are sitting on top of each other. And we use, in the center of it, we use a mast or truss that is coilable truss that can be expanded. This is known technology. It has been used on other spacecraft as well, usually like in people deploy magnetometers, for example, with it. So that truss starts expanding, and as it expands, it sort of, you know, pushes the sails apart from each other. And as it pushes apart from each other, it's, you know, the entire big one large structure is kind of appearing with this entire surface illuminated. Of course, it's going to be long. It's also not small. It's like, you know, the length of this truss is going to be more than 500 meters to support the areas that we want to have. But we are kind of solving issues with the deployment asymmetry. We are solving issues with the mass, and we are solving issues with the sail stowing. So we do have other problems to solve, but we are minimizing those risks.
3: Once the entire thing is deployed, if all things go as planned, what kind of area are we actually talking about on the solar sail in total?
4: It depends on the level or tier of the mission that you want to do. So we think that we can start with 10 sails. Each of them is going to be about, to fit into under the fairing of the rocket, is going to be about 5 by 20 meters. So it's 100 meters square sail, and 10 of them is going to be 1,000 square meters. So that's the starting point that you can start doing some missions. That's not going to be a capable mission, but it's going to be a mission. Similar to the ones that are flown right now. But if you want to do really capable mission, then you're going to go with about 10,000 square meters. So it's like 100 meters by 100 meters effectively, right? And that one is going to give you really great performance. So you can go to destinations that are not possible today. You're going to go to orbits that are not possible today. So not possible, I mean, not with solar sails, not possible in general with chemical engines or ion engines. So like, you know, polar orbits around the sun, or, you know, interplanetary, fast slingshots, interstellar medium, out of the plane of the ecliptic, or solar gravity lens that is, you know, everybody's dream. So we can get there.
3: That's so exciting. I mean, there are so many places that we really can't get to. And in this case, we would be able to do it without the normal propellant that we need to do these missions. So that enables a lot. But of course, your acceleration on the spacecraft is going to depend on how close you are to your light source. So assuming that we're somewhere around like one astronomical unit, the distance from the Earth to the sun, what kind of acceleration can we achieve with, you know, your optimal area here?
4: It depends on sets of missions that you want to do with the solar sail. So in certain types of solar sail missions, you really need to target acceleration, which is, for example, going to outer planets or, you know, like doing inclination climb and so on. So that's where you want to talk about characteristic acceleration. You want to get numbers that are more than 0.5 millimeters per second square, or, you know, exactly more than 1 millimeter per second square. Not only that, it is important. Once you get to the lightweight structures, you can also do missions that don't really require high delta V, so to speak. It can be like hollow orbits, like pole sitters, for example, that you can have a sort of like kind of affected like a geostationary orbit that is outside of the equatorial plane. So you can sit on top of the pole of the Earth and do observations there continuously looking down. And, you know, that's very interesting. Or on the moon. So you can do these type of things. So this becomes enabling technology for different sets of missions that are possible with the solar sails. Like inclination climbs in that require extremely high delta Vs, like, you know, going to the sun and climbing up. Slingshot missions and then these pole sitter missions, artificial Lagrange points, artificial orbits, like Monkey Planarian orbits. There is a whole family of them. So you can access all of that. And the lighter is your spacecraft, area to mass ratio, the better it is. Or, you know, if you're talking about accelerations, then the more than 0.5 millimeters per second, you know, you're already getting to these nice things.
3: Yeah, I don't know how many people think about the fact that there are some orbits that we just can't really achieve with normal technology. This opens up a lot. I was recently listening to a talk by an astronaut who went on the first commercial polar orbit and talking about that experience of seeing something with human eyes and from spacecraft that almost no one has seen of the poles blew my mind. What would it mean to you to be able to enable something like that?
4: Oh, it's just opening up a door to entire new science, I would say, because you can do all sorts of planetary science missions, all sorts of heliophysics missions, all sorts of Earth observation missions that you can't do today. Like, for example, you can place a spacecraft and look down. So it goes back to Cold War days, right? So we like in the United States is sort of covered by these geostationary orbits. You place a spacecraft there and you easily kind of have a geostationary spacecraft that is monitoring the surface of the Earth and is pointing down to a single point. Russia didn't have that. That's why they had to invent these Molniya and Tundra orbits that, you know, yeah, sure, you go to this very high apopsis point and you spend some time there, but it doesn't continuously look down over and over that spot for 24 hours and so on. So with the solar sails, you can do it, and you can do it much closer to the surface of the Earth, just sitting around the poles or you know, or whatever destinations that you want. On Earth, on Mars, Venus, Mercury, so this becomes enabling technology for a range of missions. So you can do planetary observations, you can do remote sensing, you can do, like, you know, chemical analysis maybe, if it's upper atmosphere layers. So that's great.
3: Well, you already worked on the materials necessary in order to do this. I know you're passionate about metamaterials, but you're going to be doing something completely different with this NIAC project. So what are you hoping to accomplish within phase one?
4: Within phase one, we want to show the feasibility of deploying this type of system, because we kind of sketched it as a cartoon. We ran the numbers, but we don't know whether it is really working or not. So our prototyping so far shows that we are on the right path, and we want to show that we are on the right path by the end of phase one, which is, means like a small structure that we deploy. We show that it works with the truss, with set of sails, maybe 5-10 of them. So that's our goal, like to show the structural implementation of that. And you're bringing up the materials issue. So we're thinking of this as two parallel efforts, this extreme solar sailing that I was mentioning. So we're doing the materials part. We're doing structures part. So we want to do demonstrations on both of them. And at some point, we're going to merge them so that we're going to have extremely lightweight system that can go to very close to the sun and do things that are not possible today, just beyond the reach.
3: Well, you don't necessarily have to have the really special materials in order to establish that you can actually make this thing deploy. Are you going to be building it with less optimal materials?
4: No. It's going to be the actual materials that are used on current spacecraft, like CP1, for example, polymer film, which is 2.5 micron thick, maybe a little thicker than that, you know. So these are regular materials for the sail membrane. And for the truss, it's just also regular materials. This is a carbon fiber, like, you know, elements of the truss that you need to coil and so on. There is a little bit of engineering involved, but the materials, they're standard regular materials. So we're not making new materials in that sense.
3: One of the issues with using something like a solar sail is that you can accelerate it up, but getting to a target and actually decelerating becomes a bit of a challenge there. How are you thinking about actually going into orbit in these locations using this technology?
4: Some orbits, they don't require decelerating. Like, for example, placing a spacecraft on a solar polar orbit, you just orbit there. Or you throw out a sail and your spacecraft starts orbiting there. Or halo orbits around the polar regions, you just continuously thrust in that sense, like all these non-Keplerian orbits. But you're right, like interplanetary missions or interstellar missions, you can't really slow down in a reasonable way, let's say, like this. So in those type of missions, you just do flyby, or you do aerobraking, or you do, you know, different type of tricks. But I think even flyby missions, they're great. So if you can have that's again going back to light sail too. Light sail, I think, was the total cost $7 million for the mission. So if you can do an interplanetary mission that costs, you know, maybe $20 million or $30 million, and you can develop it in 1 or 2 years, build it, package it, and send different suitable instruments to, say, Titan, or, you know, even beyond Neptune. Yeah, flyby, but several of them and explore that. I think that's great. You know, it's low cost, gives us ideas in terms of what to do with major flagship missions. So it's more like kind of CubeSats for deep space.
3: Yeah, it was really amazing seeing the effort that it took to put LightSail up there. But 50,000 people came together to crowdfund this thing, and we managed to pull it off without backing from any major space agency. So it's conceivable you could get the money in order to go and do these flyby missions. And we need them so desperately, because some of the worlds out there we have not seen since the Voyager days. And now those missions, at least Voyager 2, is about to be at one light day in a few months. So it's been quite a while since we've been out there. What would you love to see in this concept? What worlds would you like to fly by?
4: Oh, several of them. So the very first one, I think I want to fly by through the plumes of Europa, for example, just to see, like, you know, are there plumes? with signatures of life forms. So do we have all of that? And maybe there is something in there, but certainly getting ideas in terms of atmosphere of Uranus, for example, and that would be interesting, because that one has some uncertainty in terms of how it's structured and why it behaves that way, because if it's like so far away from the sun, but it's still very active.
3: Well, clearly I'm excited about this, and I really hope that you guys have a lot of luck in this phase one, because this could be the technology that takes us out of our solar system into entirely different systems.
2: Next up is Jim Bickford from Charles Stark Draper Laboratory. His phase two concept, T-Finer, tackles a question that has haunted space scientists since 2017. If another interstellar object like Oumuamua passes through our solar system, how do we actually catch it? His answer involves nuclear physics, a sheet of material thinner than a piece of paper, and speeds that could get you from Boston to Washington, D.C. in just about 6 seconds.
3: So I'm here with Jim Bickford from the Charles Stark Draper Laboratory Incorporated with a project called T-Finer. So this is a thin film isotope nuclear engine rocket, right? But if you look at the images of this thing, it doesn't look anything like a classical rocket. So can you explain what exactly this is?
5: Yeah, sure. Thanks, sir. So basically, you think of a rocket, usually it's on a launch pad. It has fire coming out of the end, a payload on the top. Our rocket looks completely different. It's not really a traditional rocket. It's a thin layer of material, in particular nuclear fuel. You operate it in space, and it has a very high energy density. So it has a high exhaust velocity and allows you to go very fast. Now, there's some unique things about doing it as a thin film nuclear rocket, in that in our case, in some of the implementations, our payload is actually in the exhaust. So it sort of like turns the whole idea of a rocket on its head, literally. The trick is, by using this nuclear fuel, our energy density is probably a million times higher than what a chemical fuel would be. So that's what allows us to go much faster and be more effective and go to destinations that you couldn't with traditional technology.
3: Can you describe what it actually looks like for people who haven't seen an image of this thing?
5: Yeah, sure. So there are a few implementations. The primary one, which we call the baseline, is basically a thin film of about 10 micron thick nuclear material. These are alpha radioisotopes, so they emit alpha particles at about 5% of the speed of light, and they all flow out in one direction on one side. And what we have is a payload that's separated from that. So the first part, that kind of sheet, looks like almost like a solar sail, but a little bit thicker, still thinner than a piece of paper though. And it's held by tensioners to tension it and push it out, so it's stiff and doesn't fold over it on itself. And then there are tethers that carry over to a payload module that basically gets pulled behind. And that payload module has a telescope in it, so you can do science, but you also can use it for laser communications to communicate back to Earth. And you can have other things in there, other types of sensors, whatever payload you want to take to deep space.
3: One of the really cool applications of this technology that I was reading about is this potential that maybe we could use this to check out interstellar objects. We've only had three of these that we've found so far. It was 1i Oumuamua, 2i Borisov, and then most recently 3i Atlas. We haven't seen a lot of them, but with the new Vera Rubin telescope and the survey it's going to be taking, we might be seeing a lot more of these. But currently, it is really hard to intercept something like this. So how could T-Finer help us go explore these objects that are literally coming at us from outside of our solar system?
5: Right, thanks. So I love that question, because Oumuamua was the original inspiration for this project. How can you go fast enough to catch it? The challenge with all these interstellar objects, whether the past ones or any future ones, is they're going much faster than everything else in the solar system. So if you want to go rendezvous with it, you have to go much faster to overcome it, rendezvous, slow up, and basically do whatever science you want to look at it. Oumuamua is a particularly hard target because it flew by in 2017 and it's been exiting the solar system. It's basically outside our solar system already, and it's going very fast, faster than any really object that like a traditional spacecraft would go rendezvous with. So we have to fly fast enough that we can not only catch up to it, but then we have to slow down and basically rendezvous with it. And but actually, before you rendezvous with it, you have to find it, because it was only a point of light. It was basically, even with the most powerful telescopes on Earth, it was just a dot of light that we tracked for a few months in 2017, 2018. So there's uncertainty in where it is, and it's growing with time. It's getting bigger and bigger, and it's sort of mysterious on its own, which is, makes it a very enticing target. Like, what could it be? It's the first interstellar object we ever detected. So if we have to go there, you have to fly to it, slow up after you've overcome it, rendezvous, and then kind of do a local search for what's there.
3: I remember being so excited when we found this thing. I actually like took the numbers, sat down at my computer, tried to model out the shape of that thing, because what a wild idea that we can actually be at this phase in our technology to find them. But you're right. Getting there means that you have to get really fast, essentially. And with T-Finder, you can get a change in velocity somewhere between 100 and 150 kilometers per second. So can you put that in perspective for people, why that is different from everything else that we've used before?
5: Yeah, so it's much faster than what any traditional spacecraft flies at. You know, like Earth orbit is less than 10 kilometers a second. So we're well over an order of magnitude faster than that. And to give you some insight, like just to give you a feel for how fast that is, a flight from Boston, which is where my company Draper is based out of, to Washington, D.C., and it takes about 6 seconds to fly there. So super, super fast. And, you know, it's just exciting to go, you know, this quickly. And to put it in perspective, if you used a conventional rocket, if you wanted to go that velocity, I said, okay, well, let's use, like, if you think of a space shuttle engine or a Raptor rocket, how much fuel would you need to go that fast? And there's a rocket equation that describes this exponential of how much fuel you need, and it doesn't look good. You actually, I calculated, I said, well, if you want to go that fast, and it's the mass of human civilization, so obviously completely impractical, which is why you have to go to this different technology and use nuclear fuels and other things that will allow you to go faster. And one of the unique things about our technology is that, for instance, solar sails, you can fly in close to the sun, but what we can do is when we're away from the sun, we continue to be able to thrust and propel, which is what allows us to do these things in deep space, like rendezvous or for other types of missions, continue to maneuver around for whatever you want to do.
3: But the way that this works is basically you've got nuclear decay happening on a thin film, but a thin film has two sides to it. So how do you bias the direction of this thing's velocity?
5: So if you just had this radioisotope that's emitting alpha particles about 5% of the speed of light, it just goes off in every direction. So you're not going to actually be able to get any thrust out of it because it's omnidirectional. But what we're going to do is we're going to make that film very thin, about 10 microns, so the alpha particles can escape from it. But on one side, we're going to add a substrate that's tens of microns, 30, 40, 50 microns thick, just enough so it can stop those high energy alpha particles. So now, on one side, you have a film that's stopping all of the alpha particles. In the other direction, they're flying away at about 5% of the speed of light. So you basically have a rocket exhaust traveling at 5% of the speed of light, give or take. And this is where we have our payload out behind it. And fortunately, because the alpha particles don't penetrate too far, it does shield a lot of radiation. But a lot of the design tricks we have to do is like how we manage all of the radiation effects and so forth in that payload.
3: And speaking of radiation effects, this makes me think of the ways that you can test this thing safely. And first off, congratulations on making it to phase two. I hear that you guys are working at Yale right now to actually implement some testing of this thing. I know, very safely. Can you tell us a little bit about what that process is like?
5: Yeah, sure. So we have some great university partners that we've been working with. And my understanding is early on, they had tried to develop fundamental physics experiments that looked at like violations of momentum conservation. My understanding is they didn't find anything, but what they did do is develop a very high precision way of measuring forces and torques, in particular the recoil from like individual atomic decays, in our case, like an alpha particle. So they're building up a structure that would allow the alpha particle torque or the forces from these emissions to be measured. And it's basically a levitated film that we have, like a little mini version of our sail, like a few millimeters at most, maybe a centimeter on a side, with a easier to manage isotope that they could have at the university. And it will allow us to validate our performance models of how well we expect and how much force and thrust we're going to get out of it. But there's another really interesting piece and some uncertainty that came up in an earlier NIAC program of, well, what charge do you end up with on your sheet? Because you're emitting alpha particles, they're at a positive charge. So you expect your sheet to be negatively charge over time and build up, which could impact performance. But their experiment also allows you to look at what the charge change is over time. And it turns out it's a little more complex than that first thought I had. And it actually, like, you'll knock off electrons as well, and you'll get a very different charge distribution. So I think there's more news to come in the future. There's more work to do, but it's exciting to see the first version of this little thin film isotope nuclear engine rocket that's going to be in the lab and kind of pave the way towards something that will be in space.
3: I'm going to put you on the spot here because I had a question about just the materials that you're using here. You know, radioactive materials have a half-life. Conceivably, how long could the fuel last on a craft like this?
5: Yeah, so it really, what you do is you pick your isotope based on the mission duration and where you're trying to go. And really what we want to do is even pick multiple isotopes, what we call multiple stages, like a normal rocket stage, you have the first stage and the second stage. In our case, the first stage would include both isotopes that would have, let's say, a short half-life, which will give you a quick push, and then the longer one, which will allow you to operate over decades if you wanted to. So you play with the different isotopes to match to the mission. And then for the shorter ones, after you've consumed all the fuel, after it's decayed due to its nuclear half-life, you would discard that type of material, so you reduce your weight, and that's why it's like a traditional stage in a rocket, and that enhances performance.
3: I know in any case where we use nuclear materials on spacecraft, say the plutonium-238 that we use, it's really difficult to source that material. But in this case, I thought it was really interesting. You're looking for dual use cases where you can collaborate with other organizations. And specifically, you were looking at facilities that create materials for proton beam cancer treatment. Can you talk a little bit about that and how you guys can work together in order to not only help people with cancer, but facilitate space exploration?
5: Yeah, sure. So one of the challenges is with the preferred fuels, the ones that have the highest energy that give us all the decay chains that we want, that will give us the best system performance, is that it's really hard to make these isotopes. And the way you make them is you put them in a particle accelerator and you shoot high energy protons at like a thorium, natural thorium target. And eventually, slowly, you produce these materials. Now, there are different approaches. You could have a really big particle accelerator like the CERN that people mentioned yesterday. But there's also an alternative that we've been looking at, which is to focus on smaller distributed systems that overlap with dual use. So it turns out that proton beam therapy, which is a relatively new advanced approach for treating cancers, because you can deposit all the energy of these protons right at the tumor, and it's much more effective. It doesn't produce as much radiation damage to the surrounding tissue. But there are a relatively small number of these sort of facilities available through the United States. So one thought was it would be a real challenge because you have to deal with the FDA and approvals from another side. But if you're going to build a whole large number of accelerators, could you consider a dual use case where during the night or between patients, since the treatment times are relatively short, you have a large amount of time, if you could be producing isotopes, and then you allow the patients to get treated, and you have the symbiotic relationship between the two. And this would be a huge win for NASA, right? So if you think about like a $1 billion mission, a significant amount of that's going to go towards building or manufacturing our fuel and these systems. So if at the same time you can build, let's say, 500 facilities to do this cancer therapy that's superior to what's out there now, it's going to be a long haul, and there are a lot of regulatory issues. But if you can overcome that, it's a win for both the medical community, the patients, as well as NASA and our mission goals.
3: That's such a wonderful use. And honestly, there are so many ways that NASA interfaces with our health infrastructure that I don't think people are very aware of. And that would be a beautiful one. And shout out to all the people who are inventing technologies that like this that can help our cancer patients. My partner is a cancer survivor, so this kind of thing is near and dear to my heart. But there are so many applications for this. You know, we've talked a little bit about interstellar objects, but another one that I want to bring up, because this is like pie in the sky, awesome science, is this idea of the solar gravitational lens focus. We've heard some people talk a little bit about this over the last day, but can you describe what that is?
5: Yeah, the solar gravitational lens is, if you think back to Einstein, who said mass bends light, so the sun will bend the ray of light going around from a distant star, and it focuses out at a distance of around 550 astronomical units and beyond, so 550 times the distance between the Earth and the sun, very far. For instance, the Voyager spacecraft have been traveling my entire lifetime, we'll just say about a half century, and they've only gone 170 astronomical units. So if you have to go a minimum of, call it 600 when you include real effects, that's a tremendous lifetime, or actually more than a lifetime of a researcher. So it would really not be practical with current technology. So you want to get there quickly, and that's what our approach can do. And you basically, what you do is a telescope, its angular resolution and what it can see is dependent upon the aperture, how big it is. And we've heard a lot about that in different projects today. In this case, the solar gravitational lens, that aperture is the size of the sun. The sun itself is the lens. So you could measure and look at distant exoplanets with a resolution of like 10 to 20 kilometers that some prior NIAC projects, like Phase 3 projects, have evaluated. So what we would do is deliver a telescope to that location very quickly compared to any conventional approach. And one of the big bonuses of our nuclear fuel is that if we use one of these long half-life materials, they continue to provide thrust and propulsion over decades if you pick the right one. So you could fly, and it might take 30 years to get out there, which is long but not impossible if you think of the length of some of the missions that have flown today. But then you could look at one target, which is on just the opposite side of the sun. So you've spent three decades looking at one target. You decide, oh, I want to go look at something else. We can go repoint the telescope, which means all you're doing is changing the vector, looking back towards the sun at another target. And we could maneuver to probably about a degree, so a relatively small amount of the sky. But there are a lot of stars in 1 degree and potential targets versus spending 30 years flying there and then realizing, oh, that's not that interesting a target. We'll improve the odds and the science return a huge amount by offering this capability in deep space.
2: We'll be right back with the rest of the 2026 NIAC Symposium after this short break.
6: What if a salty frozen lake in British Columbia holds the key to searching for life in other worlds? That's just one of the questions Dr. Jacob Buffo and his team have been working to answer, thanks to generous supporters like you. Dr. Buffo is a recipient of the Planetary Society's STEP Grants. That's our Science and Technology Empowered by the Public program, which funds groundbreaking research driven by your support. They've been studying salty lakes with chemistry like ancient Mars, chemistry that may still exist in the hidden oceans of distant icy moons. Now it's time for the next phase. 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Visit planetary.org/step, that's STEP, today. Your support will help fund the next phase of Dr. Buffo and his team's work. Thank you.
2: Our final conversation brings us back to a team that I spoke to last year. Dr. Alvaro Romero Calvo is an assistant professor at Georgia Tech, and Theo St. Francis is a graduate researcher in his low-gravity science and technology lab. Their Phase 2 project, called Breathing Beyond Earth, tackles a challenge that sounds deceptively simple. How do you reliably produce oxygen for astronauts when there's no gravity to help separate gas bubbles from liquid?
3: Now, we're going to be talking about another one that I'm excited to talk about because I got to see you guys last year during Phase 1. This is Alvaro Romero Calvo and Theo St. Francis from the Georgia Tech Research Corporation. And we're going to be talking about a project called Breathing Beyond Earth. What is the larger problem that you're trying to solve here?
7: Well, it is interesting, right? Because we take some things for granted, like breathing. But in a space when you're millions of miles away from Earth, it is not that simple. We're essentially trying to develop a system that can make astronauts breathe easy. We're developing an oxygen generation assembly that is going to be, or we hope it is going to be, more reliable and easier to maintain, easier to build than the state of the art.
3: Well, Theo, I know that you kind of specialize in what happens to liquids in space. What is the challenge with trying to use electrolysis to do something like this in low gravity or even in orbit?
8: The way we make oxygen for astronauts is by turning water into hydrogen and oxygen. The challenge there is you're taking a liquid and you're turning it into gases. And when you don't have the buoyant force of density difference as we do on Earth with gravity, there's no automatic mechanism by which those gases escape the liquids. So right now, the way we do that works, but it comes with reliability concerns. For example, with rotating equipment, with pumps, centrifuges. These things take a beating when they get launched. Storing them for a long time can be challenging. And so our high-level goal is, can we come up with a way to get those gases out of the liquid without needing so many spare components?
3: So that's a challenge. Now you've got to think about how you're going to use magnetohydrodynamics to do this kind of thing. Can you explain how this project uses these forces to actually accomplish your goal?
7: So the idea came up when we were talking yesterday about the influence of movies and fiction in science and the retroalimentation loop that happens there, right? This idea came up after watching a movie that may be familiar to our viewers, Sean Connery's The Hunt for Red October. It's a Soviet spy movie that talks about how magnetohydrodynamic drives can potentially propel submarines. So I was at home, it was very, very close to my defense. At that time, I was thinking, well, the idea doesn't really work on the sea because it is very inefficient. But in space, because of the lack of buoyancy, we have this ability to control fluids in microgravity and potentially the magnetohydrodynamic force, which is a concept we all study as the Lorentz force in high school. It can become interesting for this. So I started thinking, built a small prototype in my kitchen, and then put everything together. And I thought, well, if we change the geometry of this device, we can potentially achieve phase separation in microgravity, which is the goal that Theo was referring to before. And there is one important reason why this can be so impactful. I challenge everyone to think of all the times you have gone to Home Depot this past year or to Amazon to repair something that broke up at home, right? I can tell you I have done maybe 20 trips to Home Depot in the past year, right? Well, try to go to Home Depot when you are millions of miles away from Earth. And that is the situation that astronauts find. You cannot really repair anything in your spacecraft if you don't have spare components. And the more spare components you bring with you, the harder it is to fly something to space. So reliability and little details that, as I mentioned before, we take for granted are very, very important in human spaceflight. We are trying to develop something that doesn't require 20 trips to Home Depot every year.
3: But that's an interesting thing, right? If there are no moving parts to this, what is the benefit there? Not just the fact that we don't have to go down to Earth, but what is the benefit to our astronauts?
8: So not having moving parts means that there are simply fewer things to break. That has to do with very simply launch loads. There's a lot of vibration when you have to get something into orbit. And so generally any rotating machinery, any deployable structures take a lot of loading in that environment. But also just the fact that to break a magnet, you can overheat it so it demagnetizes. But other than that, there isn't a lot you can do to make the magnets no longer work. And so for us to be able to separate the gas and liquid without having the two rotating pieces of machinery that we currently have on the space station in that oxygen generation system could end up leading to dramatic gains in reliability, which would mean that astronauts don't have to do repairs. They don't have to get out their toolkits, disrupt their scientific agenda. And that could lead to mission benefits overall, besides simply the mass benefit of needing fewer parts.
3: Right now, the only place that we have humans in space are on our space stations, right? But we're looking forward to a future where potentially we're going to have humans on the moon, humans on Mars. Where are you envisioning using this technology?
7: The mission profile that we have set up as the primary target is a transit to Mars. Our technology works in a condition called microgravity, in the absence of buoyancy. So any transfer vehicle that has to bring humans to the moon, Mars, or beyond is our natural field of application.
3: I love the idea of using this to help people actually get there. Many other problems we have to solve along the way as well, but breathing is kind of a fundamental one. Another benefit here is that potentially you could use these systems to allow oxygen production that can be dormant for a while. How does that work?
8: Yes, so in the Mars mission architecture Alvaro just outlined, the expectation is that there would be several months of transit. The astronauts would leave the spacecraft in orbit. They would descend to the surface. They would be there for a certain period of time, and then they would return to orbit again, and they would come home. In that period where there are no astronauts on the station, it's advantageous to not require a lot of power and certainly not require any maintenance, because there's nobody in that spacecraft when it's orbiting Mars, when the astronauts are on the Mars surface. And so the current technology that we're employing now in the U.S. segment on the space station works very well when we have the ability to maintain it, when we have an environment where the temperatures don't swing so much because there are humans right nearby the system. When we have a period of weeks or months where no one is around, we'd like to be able to safe that system so that it sort of just stays where it is. Nothing happens, nothing grows, nothing freezes, nothing breaks. Having no moving parts is advantageous there. Having an electrolyte, the salty water, which conducts the electricity between the electrodes, which is by its very nature hostile to biofilm growth, which is a huge challenge on the space station. We heard Dr. Mae Jemison yesterday talk about that. That is an advantage that's inherent in the alkaline electrolysis architecture. So those are just some of the complications with leaving an oxygen generator on its own in Mars orbit.
3: Well, I want to say congratulations that you guys made it to phase two. I was reading through some of the results from this, and it's actually kind of remarkable. Can you tell us some of the statistics about what this provides if we take this tactic? What kind of percentage changes have we seen in either, you know, mass reduction or maybe astronaut time actually trying to fix things?
7: So that is a very interesting question, because at the beginning of this program, we were thinking of mass, power, and astronaut maintenance time as the key drivers or the key advantages of this architecture. As Theo mentioned before, the elimination of moving components, the elimination of complexity lead to an overall reduction in these metrics, which is something that we like, right? But that reduction at this stage of development is of the order of 30%. So we are thinking about something that is 30% lighter. Now, in space engineering, when you are developing a system that has to be flown 5-10 years down the road, the metrics that you compute today tend to grow, because there are many things that you don't consider in the design of your system. So yeah, right now we are foreseeing a 30% reduction in mass, but as you start adding wires, as you start adding fixtures, as you fix things that break when you build the system, this margin narrows and narrows. In reality, the main competitive advantage of our technology, which is, as Theo mentioned before, salty water, right? It is something that was considered before in the shuttle era, but was discarded for other reasons. So the main competitive advantage of this approach is not really the mass, power, or astronaut crew time. It is the robustness of it. We have been able to build a real scale electrolyzer in our lab in a few months, and we are about to test it, and you

0: What has it been actually testing these things out in the lab like? You've had a year now during phase one to play around with the toys. How has it been?
1: Yeah, it's been a lot of fun. As Alvaro described, we're going to run this group of phase two articles, some of them focused on analyzing the bubbles and their trajectories, some of them focused on the overall system balance. So, what are the thermal characteristics? What are the gas streams? How do they need to be treated? So these systems, in order to run on the ground when the device itself is designed for microgravity, require a certain strategy in order to use the same shape of device, simply because gravity keeps pushing the liquid down, and in microgravity, it's going to end up on the outside because of the magnetohydrodynamic swirling effect, which Alvaro described. So we built a turntable, which will spin the device at 5 times a second, which has been very fun to develop. We are colloquially naming the device the spinning death trap because it's fairly large. It's about waist high. It'll be mounted in a fume hood, so there will be protections, but you need to make sure that you don't put your hand near that thing. You don't also want to put your hand near the salty water because it's so salty it'll burn you. And also, we need to make sure we do our electrical checks properly because you just want to make sure that when you're developing a new device, you've crossed all your T's and dotted all your I's. So once we have those things figured out, it's good to go. As Alvaro described, we don't need a clean room. We don't need, very fancy catalysts. We don't have immediate poisoning whenever a little bit of iron contacts our electrodes. The proton exchange membrane architecture is incredibly efficient in some ways, but it's very, very delicate. And so for us, we're not a massive research institution dedicated to electrochemical testing. And for us to be able to develop a real flight architecture layout of a device sort of demonstrates that once you answer those critical needs, it's a fairly robust system.
0: See, it's lucky I'm no longer in the lab because the things I would use that to do would be absolutely destructive and everyone would hate it. But you have some really exciting tests that are actually coming up. In order to do something in the lab, you got to spin it. But I understand that you guys are about to be doing tests in Bremen, Germany at ZARM. Can you tell us how that's going to go down?
2: Absolutely. But before I get there, I have to mention that these ground preparations have been done by an army of undergrad and graduate students with support from Giner Labs, which is our industry partner in this project. The ground test that Theo has just described is the first stage of a second one that is a microgravity test. Now, the Drop Tower in Bremen is the largest ground-based microgravity facility in the world. It is pretty much an equivalent of NASA Glenn's 5.2-second shaft, only that the ZARM Drop Tower in Bremen catapults a 500-kilogram capsule 120 meters up. So you can imagine basically a block of metal going up for 10 seconds and then down. During these free-fall conditions, we're experiencing microgravity, right? So it's a similar dynamic environment that you experience at the International Space Station. What we're going to do is take the ground prototype that Theo described, put it in there, and swiftly for 10 seconds, give or take, depending on the final configuration, to assess the dynamic behavior of our bubbles, which are the key component we are trying to study when we enter microgravity conditions. Now, it is very fun. It is very challenging because the time window is very, very small. It's only 10 seconds, so we need to make the most out of them, right? But it allows us to take a look at this problem that has barely been studied before in a very, very quiescent environment. So we are really looking forward to that.
0: Well, now you guys are moving into phase two. What are the things that you're most looking forward to proving with this next phase of the project?
2: So in the first year, it has been lab work to build the prototype and build a system we can test for many, many days, months at a time, right? To understand things like how humid is the hydrogen and oxygen we get out of the cell, or what is the residual contamination we have in our system at the end of the day. So those things are going to be evaluated in the coming months. But this next year is really about, once we understand our system, what can we say about the architecture? How much mass do we actually save based on the performance we are measuring? How does this translate to a mission? What are the real impacts of this, right? What can we say about how the final system is going to look like? That is going to be our second year of this phase two. We're very excited about it. All the work we have been doing for the previous year to build the prototype is now going to be applied.

0: as to the future architecture that we hopefully will send to space sooner rather than later.
1: Every breakthrough in space science is built on a foundation of proven science and engineering. The researchers doing the work day in and day out are the backbone of everything that NASA accomplishes. But every once in a while, someone looks at a problem that doesn't have a good answer yet and imagines a new way through it. That's what NIAC is all about, planting the seeds for what comes next. We'll leave a link for the full NIAC Symposium webcast in the show notes for this episode, along with other resources to help you learn more. Now, let's check in with Dr. Bruce Betts, our chief scientist at the Planetary Society, for What's Up. Hey, Bruce.
2: Hey there, Sarah.
1: Well, we've talked about a lot of really cool projects at NIAC over the last 2 weeks, but I want to talk about something that isn't NIAC for a second because we're just 2 weeks away from the launch of MMX, and I am so excited for this mission.
2: Yeah, it's super cool. Japanese led MMX mission headed off to orbit Mars, land on Phobos, sample Phobos, the moon of Mars, go by Deimos and Phobos, both these two small moons. It's super cool. In fact, let's talk about those groovy little moons. So they're both small as moons go, very small. Phobos is about 22 kilometers or 14 miles, and looks like a potato, like most things in space that are rocky. And Deimos looks like a different shaped potato and is even smaller, maybe half that. Phobos is intriguing in part because it orbits closer to its planet than any other moon in the solar system. And it actually, there are a lot of weird implications of that. Even though it orbits prograde, so the same direction as Mars. Mars takes over a little over 24 hours to rotate once, whereas Phobos's orbit is only about 8 hours. So it actually rises in the west and sets in the east. It books it across the sky, and its orbit will degrade over time. And a few tens of millions of years from now, it will first get ripped apart and form some kind of rocky ring, probably, and then all burn up in the Mars atmosphere, crash into Mars. So that's the Phobos story. And Deimos, there's been less close imaging of Deimos, but again, this similar rocky beast. And the question, which various spacecraft and data sets of data have tried to answer, the mystery of these moons is where they come from, and are they captured asteroids? They look kind of like asteroids. I mean, rocky stuff. Or were they made from Mars, kind of like our moon with a giant impact, kicking rock out into space that then coalesced together? It's still unclear. So that's the main focus of this mission, is to get lots of up-close imaging and spectroscopy of both objects, as well as other types of data, and then actually do sampling of the surface of Phobos with two different sampling devices, one kind of robotic arm and the other PlanetVac, which was a rapid system for collecting samples that the Planetary Society stepped in a couple times when they needed help, and our members and donors helped us get them to the next step. And now they've flown to the moon and collected, successfully sucked up dirt from the moon, and now they'll do the same at Phobos. And so this way they've got a couple different samples with different techniques. So we're excited about it. We're excited to find out what the deal is with these asteroid-like items that are in around Mars. Part of what they'll look for is the evidence of water and organics, entrained or otherwise, in the rock of the Phobos and Deimos, because it's more likely to be associated with an asteroid that's been captured rather than something that's kicked off Mars. Probably when it gets kicked off Mars, that heat is going to vaporize the water, damage the organics, and you're going to end up with something that seems different. So it'll be cool. They launch right away. They get there in 2027, they being the spacecraft and all of its components and little instruments of fun. And then it'll take a little bit to get the orbit nicely circularized and approach Phobos, image Deimos. But then they'll do the sampling, and the samples will come back in 2031. So that's the round trip time, including sampling. And so it's cool. It's cool. We're excited. Are you excited?
1: Oh, yeah. I mean, come on. We're going to actually have samples from Mars that aren't just Martian meteorites. And I guess it's the Martian moons and not Mars itself, but still. And I'm really curious, man.
2: Part of what confuses Phobos is some of the surface is probably littered with Mars dust from other impacts that that do things. So we'll probably get some Mars as well as some Phobos.
1: It'll be confusing, but you know, I just, after going to Honeybee Robotics and seeing PlanetVac in action, although it was with Nerds Candy instead of with, you know, Martian fake regolith or something, but I don't know, it's going to be really cool to think about the fact that this technology that we've helped enable is actually going to be landing on a moon of another world. Like, we put some cool stuff on Mars, but putting it on a moon other than Earth's moon, that's pretty sweet.
2: Speaking of facts, let's go on to random space fact. If you're on the moon and you're oriented so that you're, well, first of all, you're going to be chilly because you need to be on the night side of the moon. When you see full Earth, like full moon, completely illuminated, full Earth is about 50 times brighter than full moon as seen from Earth, because Earth is bigger by a lot and brighter.
1: Oh, man, I just like imagine that. I don't know if you need like sunglasses in the middle of the night to stare at the Earth from the moon. That's just so startlingly bright.
2: It's startlingly, it'd be startling to be on the moon and, you know, just doing that. Yeah. All right, everybody, go out there, look out the night sky and think about sampling another world with your hand. Thank you and good night.
1: We've reached the end of this week's episode of Planetary Radio, but we'll be back next week with more space science and exploration. Andrew Lucas is our audio producer. Josh Doyle composed our theme, which is arranged and performed by Peter Schlosser. My name is Sarah El Ahmed, the host and executive producer of Planetary Radio. And until next week, Ad Astra.

0: From the National Newsroom of the Canadian Press, I'm Jason White. From family dinners to workplaces, the debate and referendum on whether Alberta should leave Canada is taking a toll on voters. Kathy Bradshaw lives in the central Alberta town of Sylvan Lake and has already voted to stay in Canada, but she says she can feel some tension in her office because of the vote on separation.
1: And I enjoy these people and I like them and I respect them, but I can tell they're not comfortable with it. They want to vote to separate, or at least to consider the separation, which, of course, we're only at step one of this referendum. And when I ask them why, they go, well, nothing's going to change if we don't, you know, force Ottawa to look at it.
0: Albertans will vote on 10 questions October 19th, including whether they want to stay in Canada or have a second binding referendum on leaving Confederation. Washington is escalating its confrontation with the International Criminal Court, threatening to cripple the tribunal through sweeping financial and technology restrictions. Secretary of State Marco Rubio says the U.S. will continue dismantling the court unless it stops pursuing investigations involving Americans and their allies. Canada and seven other countries have condemned the sanctions in a joint letter. Canadian respiratory virus experts urge people to get their flu shots as soon as they're available. They warn this year's flu season could arrive early. Health specialists also recommend eligible infants and older adults get protection against RSV. Updated COVID-19 vaccines are becoming available across Canada, but eligibility and public funding vary by province. Jazz Aviation says its flight attendants have ratified a new labor agreement. The company operates certain Air Canada flights. It says the five-year agreement offers competitive wages and benefits, but did not share details. Flight attendants voted last month to strike if a deal could not be reached. Another whale shipped out of Marineland in Niagara Falls has died at the Shedd Aquarium in Chicago.
2: The aquarium says Caspian, a 27-year-old female beluga, died on Wednesday despite efforts to save her. She's the sixth animal from the closed Niagara Falls, Ontario theme park to die after a massive relocation of whales and dolphins over the summer. Four other belugas and one dolphin from Marineland have died since they were moved. Shedd says Caspian hadn't been eating properly and blood samples showed abnormalities in her electrolyte levels, but they didn't give an official cause of death. Hannah Stoles, The Canadian Press.
0: Halifax's Museum of Natural History is receiving hundreds of letters, cards, and drawings from well-wishers for Gus. Gus is a 104-year-old tortoise. He has surgery scheduled on Tuesday to remove a bladder stone. The museum's Becky Cooper and Hannah Doctor lay out Gus's post-surgery plans.
3: Lots of rest, lots of sunlight, lots of bananas.
0: Gus is believed to be the world's oldest gopher tortoise. He's been at the museum since 1942. This is the Canadian Press. In sports, there are 14 games in the NHL today and six Canadian teams in action. The Calgary Flames host the Anaheim Ducks. The Montreal Canadiens entertain the Detroit Red Wings. And the Nashville Predators visit the Ottawa Senators. Elsewhere in the NHL, Vancouver will be in New Jersey. San Jose hosts Edmonton. And Colorado welcomes Toronto. The Winnipeg Blue Bombers host the Calgary Stampeders today in a key CFL game. The Blue Bombers are fifth in the West Division with a 7-8 record, while the fourth place Stampeders are 8-8. The Edmonton Elks and BC Lions clinch playoff berths with last night's wins. In basketball action, the Toronto Raptors resume their NBA preseason schedule with a game in Vancouver against the Los Angeles Clippers. And all three Canadian Major League Soccer squads are in action today. 13th place Toronto FC hosts 15th place CF Montreal in an early Eastern Conference clash, while the Western Conference leading Vancouver Whitecaps visit Los Angeles FC in the late game. From the Canadian Press, I'm Jason White.
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2: Hi, my name is Kate. I used to be a prisoner. So was my husband. And so were the kids. For their sake, we had to escape. So I said, let's turn off our devices and go outside. Now we can escape pickleball.
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0: From the National Newsroom of the Canadian Press, I'm Jason White. As Alberta families gather to celebrate Thanksgiving, some are feeling the tension of the upcoming referendum. Sarah Batchelor says her Southern Alberta family will not discuss politics this Thanksgiving weekend because of how stressful the debate has become.
1: I'm feeling more dysregulated in general just because of the extra stress and having to navigate those conversations carefully at school and even within my home.
0: The October 19th referendum includes a total of 10 questions, but the key one is whether Alberta's voters want to hold a second binding referendum on leaving Confederation. Canada is among several countries condemning the latest U.S. attacks on the International Criminal Court. New U.S. sanctions cut the court off from U.S.-based financial services, technology companies, and American currency. It's part of an American campaign to dismantle the tribunal in response to its investigations into the U.S. and its allies, including Israel. An advocate for expanding medical assistance in dying to include mental disorders has filed a medical regulator complaint against an MP who's also a doctor. Claire Brosseau filed the complaint with the College of Physicians and Surgeons of Ontario against Ontario MP Dr. Marcus Pawlowski. Brosseau takes issue with his comment in a government report on MAID, where he suggests illicit drugs like fentanyl are a painless and readily available option to end one's life. Some British Columbia election candidates say voters are struggling to keep track of two campaigns just 1 week apart. BC's municipal elections are October 17th. The provincial election is October 24th. NDP leader David Eby called the snap provincial election and says he trusts voters to manage both ballots. Hurricane Isaias has knocked out power to more than 700,000 customers across Florida, Alabama, Georgia, Mississippi, and Louisiana. United Cajun Navy Vice President Brian Trasher says relief efforts are already underway.
2: We have supply trucks that are en route. They're going to come in behind and be able to come in right after the storm passes so that we can get our points of distribution open and start distributing supplies and any necessities that storm victims may have.
0: The U.S. National Weather Service warns outages and flooding remain a concern as Isaias moves further inland to the mid-Atlantic states and the U.S. Northeast. The documentary Always LaLisa captures a pivotal year in the life of Lisa following the K-pop superstar as she takes a break from Blackpink to record and launch her first solo album.
3: We really had no days off.
0: The documentary follows Lisa as she forms her own management company, plays Coachella, sings at the Oscars, and makes her acting debut in the third season of White Lotus. It's also a surreal kind of coming-of-age story for a mid-20s star whose image was carefully controlled by South Korean managers. Always LaLisa is in theaters Monday. This is the Canadian Press. In sports, six Canadian NHL teams hit the ice today. The Calgary Flames host the Anaheim Ducks. The Montreal Canadiens entertain the Detroit Red Wings. And the Nashville Predators are visiting the Ottawa Senators. Meanwhile, Vancouver will be in New Jersey. San Jose hosts Edmonton. And Colorado welcomes Toronto. In the CFL, the Winnipeg Blue Bombers host the Calgary Stampeders. Blue Bombers are fifth in the West Division right now with a 7-8 record, while the fourth place Stampeders are 8-8. In baseball, the Cleveland Guardians host the Chicago White Sox tonight in the fifth and deciding game of their American League Division Series. The Toronto Raptors resume their NBA preseason schedule today with a game in Vancouver against the Los Angeles Clippers. The Atlanta Dream and the Golden State Valkyries will meet in the best of seven WNBA finals. They start next Saturday in San Francisco. The Dream swept the New York Liberty in the best of five semifinals, while the Valkyries swept the Las Vegas Aces. From the Canadian Press, I'm Jason White.
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The position is responsible for coordinating all aspects of Radio Bingo while also providing administrative and office support to ensure the day-to-day operations so the station runs smoothly. Must have a valid driver's license. This job will have a flexible work week to start. The closing date for this position will be October 14th at 4 p.m. Please email your resume to Denise Beattie, General Manager, at gm@shonafm.com.

0: From the National Newsroom of the Canadian Press, I'm Jason White. Tensions are peaking among some Albertans as the province's separation vote draws closer. The debate has become personal and ugly in some workplaces and among some families and friends. The referendum contains a total of 10 questions, but the key one is whether Alberta's voters want to stay in Canada or hold a second binding vote on the province leaving Confederation. Some candidates say dual local and provincial elections are causing headaches for BC's voters. British Columbia's municipal elections are on October 17th, with the provincial election 1 week later on the 24th. Prince George City Council candidate Corey Ramsey says it's leaving some voters confused.
1: I'm hearing candidates going to the door for the municipal election being told that, you know, I can't vote for you because I'm voting for our MLA. I have people saying, oh, I can't wait to vote for you on the 24th. Well, that's the provincial election day.
0: She and other candidates say the provincial election's taking attention and voters away from local campaigns. But NDP leader David Eby, who called the provincial snap election, says electors are capable of voting in both. Canada is joining with several other countries condemning the latest U.S. sanctions targeting the International Criminal Court. The new sanctions cut the court off from U.S.-based financial services, technology companies, and American currency. Washington is waging a campaign to dismantle the tribunal over its investigation into the U.S. and its allies, including Israel. Nearly half of Canada's provinces and territories want Ottawa to make good on an election promise tax credit. The Liberals' 2025 election platform said the government would expand the range of activities eligible for mineral exploration tax credits. The Association for Mineral Exploration recently launched a campaign to hold the government to its promise. More protests in New York City last night over an immigration and customs enforcement agent shooting a man in his car on Thursday. His 5-year-old son was in the back seat at the time. ABC's Marcus Solis is in Brooklyn, where the man is being detained.
2: There have been calls for any ICE video footage to be preserved, any evidence as well, and demands from local lawmakers for an independent investigation. The Bronx DA says she will look into this matter. In the meantime, another protest scheduled for this afternoon in Herald Square.
0: A federal judge is barring the U.S. government from deporting the man for now.
3: This is how you remind me.
0: Canadian rock band Nickelback has announced a massive world tour next year. Nearly 70 shows supporting its upcoming album, Everything Under the Sun. 7 Canadian concerts are scheduled, including stops in Montreal, Hamilton, Toronto, Saskatoon, Edmonton, Calgary, and Vancouver. This is the Canadian Press. In sports, there are 14 games in the NHL today and 6 Canadian teams in action. The Calgary Flames host the Anaheim Ducks. The Montreal Canadiens entertain the Detroit Red Wings. And the Nashville Predators visit the Ottawa Senators. Elsewhere in the NHL, Vancouver will be in New Jersey. San Jose hosts Edmonton. And Colorado welcomes Toronto. The Winnipeg Blue Bombers host the Calgary Stampeders today in a key CFL game. The Blue Bombers are 5th in the West Division with a 7-8 record, while the 4th place Stampeders are 8-8. The Edmonton Elks and BC Lions clinch playoff berths with last night's wins. In basketball action, the Toronto Raptors resume their NBA preseason schedule with a game in Vancouver against the Los Angeles Clippers. And all 3 Canadian Major League Soccer squads are in action today. 13th place Toronto FC hosts 15th place CF Montreal in an early Eastern Conference clash, while the Western Conference leading Vancouver Whitecaps visit Los Angeles FC in the late game. From the Canadian Press, I'm Jason White.
4: 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Oh, yeah.

0: This week in Our People's Voices, we hear from Elder Norman James of Carcross. He talks with Tlingit translator Emma Sam and tells of his family and growing up trapping and living on the land in the Carcross area. Our People's Voices is an audio rendition of Hashagun, a television show produced years ago by Northern Native Broadcasting Yukon. This show was from 2006. And now here is Norman James talking with Emma Sam.
1: Norman James, Strike a pass, you do a sock. 14 miles from Carcross. Tusha Lake, Katusha River.
2: Nineteen fifty, Masa hachti hain way railroad ties.
1: Hagushe tik tik don kashu we hat jide kaini jin tik tik railroad tie. 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
2: Chak we Natasha Heen Masa Kudustin Ak
1: Anika Hors Christine Egin. Has to Shagun Hatil, has to Shagun Yase in the Skikin. Kustiakta says a Dani. Shaka des wadit lihuka. 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
2: Yitzu achtinit chak we let ka Matthew Watson yidu sagan. 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
1: 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Tell English, Yakotan, just singing in a ways, Yakotan in just look. Tell it, Karina.
2: Suka, a scuni, you hugged way, Natasha Heen. We cluck Saturday ka, we. Stored a o hundakahidi the oe itu atkin kwa ta'in. 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
1: Yeah.
2: I was just chat emdik wat. Kudach sa Natasha Heen du sai du jay
1: Did you do a tea? Jo rot we on to at manufacture. Hasis ko has jo das a sai has a sier. We manufacture do a so. He did ko rot we on to it. Hasis ko has de shugun et in. Jo das a sai yo sa teenage in.
2: Aka ya in na wadi ye excuse in adin the kaki wan
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1: 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Just can get it seen in, yes, the darn agent.
2: We're not Tasha Heen, ye in the teen, kutan yushkilnik hunda kahidigi at the ayin aqa.
1: Yechat kusikin kahakat at the ayin. Matthew Watson edu asok hu hunda kahidiak edin.
2: The stars are a hunin.
1: The kut et te bunch at ha. Who took it?
2: Too shy to sag and way yak clean. A kagi a jinin.
1: 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Okay, jihanen. You taku yedo a sagwe. 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
2: Taka asa has we railroad ties, yes.
1: Hi, Jackman, Tishkin, now is a wound. Let's see, yes, let's see.
2: Wuhu go agi?
1: Is this hook? Is a kachoknish, this is hook, so.
2: We Alaska Highway Day do sagu a. Aka tushyechi adadatki isiku.
1: Chaki de yachat wed would win Edwardian. 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
1: Okay. 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
2: He did be.
1: He did hot lick. 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
1: Tutle et schuk den wat na nich. 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Atlen doch hat so adi. 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

We just heard from Elder Norman James of Carcross as he talked with Tlingit translator Emma Sam and told of his family and of growing up trapping and living on the land in the Carcross area.

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ATCO Electric Yukon, we're here for you.

a pony. Behind the wind, Geronimo would ride. He heard the distant thunder, the rumble and the roar, the coming of the raging iron horse. How could he have ever known the hate the rails would bring, and the heartache he would feel for years to come? A patch of tears would fall as he watched his people die from the winter cold

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Gotta take him down. Had him boxed in with his back against the wall. They returned to Fort McHenry without Geronimo. Just empty-handed stories they brought back. 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

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I'm

0: From the National Newsroom of the Canadian Press, I'm Jason White. From family dinners to workplaces, the debate and referendum on whether Alberta should leave Canada is taking a toll on voters. Kathy Bradshaw lives in the central Alberta town of Sylvan Lake. She's already voted to stay in Canada, but says she can feel some tension in her office because of the vote on separation.
1: And I enjoy these people and I like them and I respect them, but I can tell they're not comfortable with it. They want to vote to separate, or at least to consider the separation, which, of course, we're only at step one of this referendum. And when I ask them why, they go, well, nothing's going to change if we don't, you know, force Ottawa to look at it.
0: Albertans will vote on 10 questions October 19th, including whether they want Alberta to stay in Canada or have a second binding referendum on leaving Confederation. Several provinces say it's time for the federal Liberal government to follow through on an election promise around mining. The Liberals' 2025 platform included expanding the range of activities that are eligible for mineral exploration tax credits. Nearly half of provinces and territories have written letters supporting a campaign to hold the government to its promise. An Ontario MP, who's also a doctor, is the subject of a medical regulator complaint over medical assistance in dying. The complaint centers on Dr. Marcus Pawlowski's written comments for a government report on MAID. In it, the Liberal MP suggested illicit drugs like fentanyl are readily available and a painless option to end one's life. The governor of Pennsylvania says a mass shooting in the city of Erie has killed 9 people. Authorities say 2 women were found fatally shot outside of a home, with 2 children killed inside. The city of Erie says the suspected shooter is dead. Another whale shipped out of Marineland in Niagara Falls has died at the Shedd Aquarium in Chicago.
2: The aquarium says Caspian, a 27-year-old female beluga, died on Wednesday despite efforts to save her. She's the 6th animal from the closed Niagara Falls, Ontario theme park to die after a massive relocation of whales and dolphins over the summer. 4 other belugas and 1 dolphin from Marineland have died since they were moved. Shedd says Caspian hadn't been eating properly, and blood samples showed abnormalities in her electrolyte levels, but they didn't give an official cause of death. Hannah Stoles, The Canadian Press.
0: Halifax's Museum of Natural History is receiving hundreds of letters, cards, and drawings from well-wishers for Gus. Gus is a 104-year-old tortoise. He has surgery scheduled on Tuesday to take out a bladder stone. The museum's Becky Cooper and Hannah Doctor lay out Gus's plans post-surgery.
3: Lots of rest, lots of sunlight, lots of bananas.
4: Mm-hmm.
3: Everyone should go see Gus when he recovers.
0: Gus is believed to be the world's oldest gopher tortoise. He's been at the museum since 1942. This is the Canadian Press. In sports, 6 Canadian NHL teams hit the ice today. The Calgary Flames host the Anaheim Ducks. The Montreal Canadiens entertain the Detroit Red Wings. And the Nashville Predators are visiting the Ottawa Senators. Meanwhile, Vancouver will be in New Jersey. San Jose hosts Edmonton. And Colorado welcomes Toronto. In the CFL, the Winnipeg Blue Bombers host the Calgary Stampeders. Blue Bombers are 5th in the West Division right now with a 7-8 record, while the 4th place Stampeders are 8-8. In baseball, the Cleveland Guardians host the Chicago White Sox tonight in the 5th and deciding game of their American League Division Series. The Toronto Raptors resume their NBA preseason schedule today with a game in Vancouver against the Los Angeles Clippers. The Atlanta Dream and the Golden State Valkyries will meet in the best-of-7 WNBA Finals. They start next Saturday in San Francisco. The Dream swept the New York Liberty in the best-of-5 semifinals, while the Valkyries swept the Las Vegas Aces. From the Canadian Press, I'm Jason White.
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0: 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This job will have a flexible work week to start. The closing date for this position will be October 14th at 4 p.m. Please email your resume to Denise Beatty, General Manager, at gm@shonefm.com.
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0: From the National Newsroom of the Canadian Press, I'm Don Mitchell. Ottawa is backing the International Criminal Court in response to Washington's imposing of sanctions. Canada joining Denmark, Germany, France, Italy, Japan, the Netherlands, and the UK in issuing a statement strongly disagreeing with the cutting off of U.S.-based financial services, technology companies, and U.S. currency. The joint statement says the signatories reaffirm their continued and unwavering support for the independence, impartiality, and integrity of the ICC. Washington announced the sanctions yesterday after the Nobel Peace Prize was awarded to South African jurist Navi Pillay, who chaired a commission that concluded Israel was responsible for a genocide with a specific intent to destroy Palestinians in Gaza. Elsewhere in the Middle East, there appears to be a possible new front in the Iran war with another suspected Houthi rebels attack in Saudi Arabia today. Here's ABC's Chuck Sievertson.
1: The airport in the Saudi Arabian capital attacked again and evacuated, say two regional officials Saturday, just 2 days after three Saudi citizens, including a pilot, were killed at the airport in Riyadh. Canada's embassy in a statement warned of ongoing military activity. Attacks increased after a Saudi-led coalition launched a major military offensive against Iran-backed Houthi rebels in neighboring Yemen.
0: President Donald Trump says the U.S. may join Saudi strikes on the Houthis after the recent attacks, but has not yet made a final decision. The RCMP says a Canadian has been arrested by the FBI in connection with an attack from a criminal hacking group which breached the Bureau's online portal. The hackers gained access to FBIjobs.gov, obtaining sensitive and personal data on nearly all the FBI's employees. An RCMP spokesperson would only say they are aware of the Canadian's arrest with the Shiny Hunters hack. Director Kash Patel confirmed yesterday the arrest of another co-conspirator had taken place earlier this week. The remnants of Hurricane Isaias are pushing into the southeastern U.S. this hour. Authorities say it is creating the risk for downed trees and flooding from the Gulf Coast to the Carolinas. Columbus, Georgia Mayor Skip Henderson told ABC News his city escaped the worst of the storm, but did not go without damage.
2: Most of our problems were from the wind gusts. We had a microburst storm about a month ago that weakened the soil. So we had about 34 calls coming in for trees.
0: At least two people have reportedly died, one in Alabama, another in Florida, after the first hurricane of the Atlantic season. And finally, the debate and referendum on whether Alberta should leave Canada appears to be taking a toll on voters. Sarah Batchelor, who lives in southern Alberta, says her family will avoid discussing politics during a Thanksgiving dinner this weekend, insisting the debate has become stressful.
3: I'm feeling more dysregulated in general just because of the extra stress and having to navigate those conversations carefully at school and even within my home.
0: The October 19th referendum includes a total of 10 questions, but the key one is whether voters want to hold a second binding referendum on leaving Confederation. This is the Canadian Press. In sports and the CFL, just a single game with a pair of teams fighting for their playoff lives in a high-stakes Week 19 matchup in Winnipeg. The 8-8 Stampeders can clinch a spot in the postseason with a win over the Blue Bombers tonight. Meanwhile, the Blue Bombers need a win to improve their chances as they sit in the bottom of the West at 7-8. There are 14 games in the NHL tonight with six Canadian teams on the ice. Connor McDavid and the Edmonton Oilers are in San Jose this afternoon, while the Canucks are in New Jersey. Elsewhere, Montreal hosts Detroit. Ottawa welcomes Nashville. Toronto travels to Colorado to face the Avalanche. And Anaheim is in Calgary. In Major League Soccer, Toronto FC hosts CF Montreal in an early game. The match with implications for Toronto, who sit 4 points back of the playoff cut line. Montreal is last in the Eastern Conference standings. Later, the Vancouver Whitecaps are in California to face LAFC. From the Canadian Press, I'm Don Mitchell.
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0: From the National Newsroom of the Canadian Press, I'm Don Mitchell. A complaint has been filed with Ontario's medical regulator over an MP suggesting illicit drugs such as fentanyl are a painless and readily available option to end one's life. The submission to the College of Physicians and Surgeons of Ontario comes from a 49-year-old woman who has been trying to get access to medical assistance in dying for persistent medical disorders that began when she was a child. She takes issue with a supplementary opinion attached to a special joint committee report published in June on medical assistance in dying and mental disorders as a sole underlying medical condition. The complaint is connected with a quote included in Dr. Marcus Polowski's written argument against expanding access to MAID for mental illness until fundamental concerns are addressed. The Supreme Court of Canada has issued a decision that stems from the case of a mentally challenged Mi'kmaq man from Nova Scotia who was sentenced to 5 years in prison for assaulting his partner, a Mi'kmaq woman. The court provided guidance and set out a new framework for determining an appropriate sentence in cases of intimate partner violence in a 5-4 judgment. Canadian Press reporter Hannah Stoltz explains.
1: The Supreme Court of Canada says a judge must apply sentencing principles related to both Indigenous offenders and victims of crime in a harmonious way when it comes to cases of intimate partner violence.
0: The court said Indigenous people are disproportionately and excessively imprisoned, while Indigenous women and girls suffer from unacceptably high levels of violence and abuse. Meanwhile, nearly half of Canada's provinces and territories want the federal Liberals to fulfill a tax credit election promise.
2: The Liberals' 2025 election platform pledged to expand the range of activities eligible for mineral exploration tax credits. The party promised to include the costs of engineering and feasibility studies for critical mineral projects. The Association for Mineral Exploration recently launched a campaign to hold the government to that promise. Nova Scotia, Manitoba, Saskatchewan, Alberta, British Columbia, and Yukon have all written letters in support of the campaign. They say it would help projects move from exploration to production. Jason White, The Canadian Press.
0: And finally, the co-creator of the Degrassi television series has made a new documentary about people living in Ontario's encampments. Linda Schuyler's new documentary is titled Home and focuses on people living on a vacant property in Cobourg, Ontario. She teamed up with filmmaker Will Bowes to explore the inner workings of the encampment and the complex individual circumstances of its residents. Bowes says they first entered without filming equipment and simply listened to people's stories.
3: I mean, we really started with just listening to these people's stories, and we did not have a camera or microphone running. We just wanted to talk to these people.
0: Once they formed relationships, the filmmakers asked people if they were comfortable speaking on camera. If they did, they'd receive a Tim Hortons gift card to acknowledge their time. This is the Canadian Press. In sports and the CFL, just a single game with a pair of teams fighting for their playoff lives in a high-stakes Week 19 matchup in Winnipeg. The 8-8 Stampeders can clinch a spot in the postseason with a win over the Blue Bombers tonight. There are 14 games in the NHL tonight with six Canadian teams on the ice. Connor McDavid and the Edmonton Oilers are in San Jose this afternoon, while the Canucks are in New Jersey. Elsewhere, Montreal hosts Detroit. Ottawa welcomes Nashville. Toronto travel to Colorado to face the Avalanche. And Anaheim is in Calgary. In Major League Soccer, Toronto FC hosts CF Montreal in an early game. The match with implications for Toronto is who sit elsewhere. Hockey Canada has clarified that forward Sarah Nurse did not decline an invitation to the national team's camp ahead of the upcoming Women's World Championship, but instead was unable to attend. And in Major League Soccer, Toronto FC hosts CF Montreal in an early game. The match with implications for Toronto, who sit 4 points back of the playoff cut line. Later, the Vancouver Whitecaps are in California to face LAFC. From the Canadian Press, I'm Don Mitchell.
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The closing date for this position will be October 14th at 4 p.m. Please email your resume to Denise Beattie, General Manager, at gm@shonefm.com. 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

I'm a hungry, nasty, lonesome man. The house burnt down from the fire that I built in your closet by mistake after I took all them pills. But I got out safe in my duck head overalls. 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

0: From the National Newsroom of the Canadian Press, I'm Don Mitchell. Like most Canadians, many families and friends across Alberta will sit down for a Thanksgiving meal this weekend and hope the only thing that gets roasted is the turkey. The referendum question on whether Alberta should leave Canada is weighing heavy in some Western households. Kathy Bradshaw lives in the central Alberta town of Sylvan Lake and has already voted to stay in Canada. She says the tension is there, particularly in her office.
1: And I enjoy these people and I like them and I respect them, but I can tell they're not comfortable with it. They want to vote to separate, or at least to consider the separation, which, of course, we're only at step one of this referendum. And when I ask them why, they go, well, nothing's going to change if we don't, you know, force Ottawa to look at it.
0: Albertans will vote on 10 questions on October 19th, including whether they want to stay in Canada or have a second binding referendum on leaving Confederation. Meanwhile, voters in British Columbia are heading to the polls twice this month in overlapping local and provincial elections. Michael McKenzie, a professor of political studies at Vancouver Island University, says the dual elections are bad for democracy because the more visible provincial election takes attention and volunteer resources away from the smaller local campaigns.
2: We tend to think that our municipal governments are somehow less important. This is not true. They make important decisions that affect our lives. All of our governments make concrete decisions that affect our lives.
0: Municipal elections take place on October 17th, with the provincial elections following 1 week later on October 24th. Authorities in multiple states say there have been deaths connected with Hurricane Isaias after the storm made landfall last night over the Gulf Coast. Alabama's governor says two people were killed in his state, while Governor Ron DeSantis revealed another two deaths were in Florida.
3: One individual in Escambia County had a tree fall on his home and tragically was killed. And another one, unfortunately, died inside of his garage. And when they went to find him, the generator was running.
0: Isaias is no longer a hurricane, but is still bringing torrential rain and the threat of flash floods and tornadoes across the region. About 800,000 customers have reportedly been without power, mostly in Florida and Alabama. And AI company Anthropic says one of its models sent a false murder tip to the Philadelphia Police Department recently. The company says it happened while developers were testing how the model interacts with government websites. Villanova University Computer Sciences Assistant Professor Venkat Margapuri considers the incident a high-risk event.
4: It obviously has its own merits, but then it comes with, I don't want to say demerits, but then it comes with a bunch of risks that we should be actively aware of and manage.
0: In response, Philly's police department said the tip was marked as spam, and they characterized Anthropic's two-month delay in disclosing the incident as unacceptable. This is the Canadian Press. In sports, there are 14 games in the NHL today with six Canadian teams in action. The Vancouver Canucks are on the ice right now in New Jersey. Connor McDavid and the Edmonton Oilers are just getting underway in San Jose. Elsewhere, Montreal hosts Detroit. Ottawa welcomes Nashville. Toronto travels to Colorado to face the Avalanche, and Anaheim is in Calgary. In Major League Soccer, it was a late dramatic win for Toronto FC over CF Montreal. The match with implications for TFC, who sit 4 points back of the playoff cut line. Meanwhile, Montreal is last in the Eastern Conference standings. Later, the Vancouver Whitecaps are in California to face LAFC. Portugal's Soccer Federation has suspended Cristiano Ronaldo and initiated disciplinary proceedings after he walked out on the team. The 41-year-old left camp during the international window in a dispute over a lack of playing time. And fourth-seeded Felix Auger-Aliassime of Montreal is through to the third round of the Shanghai Masters after a hard-fought three-set victory over Argentina's Camilo Hugo Carabelli. From the Canadian Press, I'm Don Mitchell.
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Drin Gwynsi, Shakwch in Kachi Ruth Carroll Inu. 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Good day, my friends. This is Ruth Carroll. 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

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The position is responsible for coordinating all aspects of Radio Bingo while also providing administrative and office support to ensure the day-to-day operations so the station runs smoothly. Must have a valid driver's license. This job will have a flexible work week to start. The closing date for this position will be October 14th at 4 p.m. Please email your resume to Denise Beattie, General Manager, at gm@shonefm.com.

0: From the National Newsroom of the Canadian Press, I'm Don Mitchell. Remarks made by a member of parliament suggesting illicit drugs such as fentanyl are a painless and readily available option to end one's life have become the subject of a complaint. The filing with the College of Physicians and Surgeons of Ontario comes from 49-year-old Claire Brosseau, who's been seeking access to medical assistance in dying for a persistent mental disorder. Brosseau is pushing to expand MAID to include mental disorders as a sole underlying medical condition. She calls Dr. Pawlowski's words irresponsible, thoughtless, and dangerous. The chief of staff for the Liberal MP from Thunder Bay, Rainy River, who was an emergency room doctor before he was elected in 2019, said they had not received notification of the plaint. Therefore, they did not want to answer questions about it. At least four people have been killed while Hurricane Isaias made landfall over the Gulf Coast this weekend. Alabama's governor says two people were killed in the state by the storm, while two were killed in Florida, according to Governor Ron DeSantis. After touring the hurricane zone today, DeSantis said most of the damage appears to be from downed trees.
1: The problem is that the storm knocked over a lot of trees. And so your house, the roof probably didn't blow off on this, but if the tree fell on your house, then obviously that's a very difficult situation.
0: Meanwhile, Simon has strengthened to a Category 4 hurricane, and it's approaching Mexico's coast.
2: Hurricane warnings are up for much of west central Mexico, with Hurricane Simon, a Cat 4, off the west coast of Mexico. As of Saturday morning, its winds were 150 miles per hour, according to Robbie Berg, warning coordination meteorologist with the National Hurricane Center.
3: We're asking residents to rush their preparedness activities to completion and begin finding safe shelters. Conditions are going to go downhill pretty quickly.
2: However, it's not forecast to hit the U.S., but another storm is.
3: Tropical Storm Rachel, which we do expect to reach the northern part of the Baja California Peninsula early Sunday morning.
2: Berg says tropical storm watches are up for San Diego County. Rachel has been a long-lived storm.
3: It was also off the west coast of Mexico. It kind of moved out west over the ocean and is now kind of turned back to the northeast and is making a beeline for the Baja Peninsula.
2: I'm Julie Walker.
0: And finally, a beloved 104-year-old gopher tortoise in Halifax is receiving an overwhelming amount of love and well wishes from supporters across the world ahead of bladder stone surgery. Gus resides in the Museum of Natural History in Nova Scotia and strolls the grassy yard with visitors almost every day. During yesterday's walk, about 20 visitors watched the tortoise munch on strawberries, lettuce, and a banana. Among them were Becky Cooper and her 8-year-old son, Spike Cooper, who were visiting from Maine.
4: I've never seen a tortoise before. I think that he's really good. Since he's 104 years old, I hope that he's going to take it well.
0: Gus is believed to be the oldest gopher tortoise in the world. This is the Canadian Press. In sports, there are 14 games in the NHL today with six Canadian teams in action. The Vancouver Canucks are on the ice right now in New Jersey. Connor McDavid and the Edmonton Oilers are just getting underway in San Jose. Elsewhere, Montreal hosts Detroit. Ottawa welcomes Nashville. Toronto travels to Colorado to face the Avalanche, and Anaheim is in Calgary. In Major League Soccer, it was a late dramatic win for Toronto FC over CF Montreal. The match with implications for TFC, who sit 4 points back of the playoff cut line. Meanwhile, Montreal is last in the Eastern Conference standings. Later, the Vancouver Whitecaps are in California to face LAFC. Portugal's Soccer Federation has suspended Cristiano Ronaldo and initiated disciplinary proceedings after he walked out on the team. The 41-year-old left camp during the international window in a dispute over a lack of playing time. And four-seeded Felix Auger-Aliassime of Montreal is through to the third round of the Shanghai Masters after a hard-fought three-set victory over Argentina's Camilo Hugo Carabelli. From the Canadian Press, I'm Don Mitchell.
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7: Tansay, Buzu, Anin. What's up, music fans, and welcome to the Indigenous Music Countdown for the week of October 10th, 2026. I'm your host, Jeff Woods, and it's great to be with you as we begin a new week and exploring today's best new Indigenous music. Over the next 2 hours, we're going to hear 28 different songs from the IMC's Top 40 lineup. This week, we're excited to introduce you to three new songs. So let's get this week's IMC chart moving along all the way to this week's number one track. Kicking things off this week is Baron May, an 18-year-old Anishinaabe indie artist. He was born and raised in the isolated northern community of St. Theresa Point, Manitoba, which has instilled his passion for music and composition. Drawing inspiration from his hometown and favorite bands, Barron's music frequently references his personal struggles and experiences as a young man. Here is Barron May with Maria, new this week at number 40, here on the Indigenous Music Countdown.

0: At number 40 this week, that was Baron May with Maria right here on the IMC. Next up on the chart, we have Jer Carrière, a Cree singer-songwriter whose genre-defying music spans pop, folk, rock, and EDM, creating raw, emotional soundscapes that honor resilience, identity, and untamed self-expression. Originally hailing from the Métis settlement of Cumberland House in Saskatchewan, Jer's journey as a musician, author, and performer is deeply influenced by her heritage and relentless drive to empower others through art. Here is Jer Carrière with Legendary, new at number 39 this week, here on the Indigenous Music Countdown.
1: What is freedom? I believe in taking chances. Have you ever hoped for it? It's time to be legendary.

0: Once again, at number 39, it's Jer Carrière with Legendary here on the IMC. Our next new track is by Jason Shakita, a Plains Cree outlaw country artist who hails from Red Pheasant Cree Nation in Saskatchewan. He is known for the Rez anthem It's the Life with Joey Styles and a feature with Yellowstone's Pete Sands. Shakita describes his music as real stories, raw sound, and redemption in every note. Here is Jason Shakita with Bull Rider, new at number 38 this week, here on the Indigenous Music Countdown.
1: Underneath the rodeo lights, the crowd starts to cheer. Dust kicks up as I tighten my gear. 8 seconds on a beast, it's a wild, crazy ride. With a prayer in my heart and fire in my stride. Well, I'm a bull rider, holding on tight.

every win's a prize. With the roar of the crowd and the fire in my eyes. But when the dust settles and the night is through, I'll settle up again.

0: chasing the glory in the wind and the rain. With the spirit of the West and a heart that's bold, we'll ride these bulls till we're gray and old.
1: Once again, at number 38 this week, that was Jason Chiquito with Bull Rider right here on the IMC. Up next on the chart, we have Maryam, a Cree-Algerian singer-songwriter from the Cree nation of Chisasibi, born and raised in Montreal. Blending soulful pop, R&B, and contemporary influences, she first emerged as a powerful voice in indigenous music, earning the CNACA Rising Star Award in 2013 and Best Pop Album at the Indigenous Music Awards in 2017. Her 2015 EP Bloom reached number 3 on the iTunes pop chart, establishing Maryam as an artist known for heartfelt songwriting and unmistakable voice. Here is Maryam with How You Been, moving up 3 spots to number 37 this week, here on the Indigenous Music Countdown.

0: the number 37 spot this week. That's Maryam with How You Been, right here on the IMC. You're listening to the Indigenous Music Countdown, Turtle Island's best Indigenous source for new tracks. 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
0: 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Once again, I'm your host, Jeff Woods, journeying with you through the IMC's Top 40 chart. The IMC crew would like to give a big shout-out to everyone listening on Daybreak Star Radio Network in Seattle, Washington, MBC Radio in La Roche, Saskatchewan, and 92.9 The Torch in Lac des Flambeaux, Wisconsin. Our next track is by Shawnee Kish, a Mohawk country artist originally from Welland, Ontario, now based in Edmonton, Alberta. With an impressive lineup of performances and awards throughout her career, some highlights for Shawnee so far have been representing Canada at the World Expo Dubai in 2021, performing at the Calgary Stampede in 2022, and touring nationally on the Canada Holiday Train in 2024. Moving up to number 36 this week, it's Shawnee Kish with Ride the River here on the Indigenous Music Countdown.

Once again, that was Shawnee Kish with Ride the River at the number 36 spot this week here on the IMC. Next up, we have Cheryl Chevrolard, a Cree country rock artist who hails from Cranberry Portage, Manitoba, who has been writing for 26 years. Over the years, Cheryl has secured several wins across talent award shows, including the Westman Isle in Brandon, which kickstarted her radio play by garnering plays across local stations. She's back once again making those waves with this track right here. It's Cheryl Chevrolard with Why You Breakin' My Heart, moving up to number 35 this week here on the Indigenous Music Countdown.

That was Cheryl Chevallard with Why You Breaking My Heart at the number 35 spot this week here on the IMC. Samaya is a Mohawk pop artist who hails from Six Nations, currently based out of Toronto, Ontario. Every recording, live show, fan interaction, and social media post is animated by Samaya's natural storytelling personality and fashion-forward instincts. From video direction to dance choreography to handmade merch and stage visuals, every aspect of Samaya's art reflects her DIY spirit and bold creative vision. Here is Samaya with North Star, climbing up to number 34 this week here on the Indigenous Music Countdown.

Once again, that was Samaya with North Star at the number 34 spot this week here on the IMC. Next up on the chart, we have Gung Simone, a high-energy fuzz rock trio from Terrace, BC, led by Git Gad guitarist and vocalist Jeremy Powell. Gung Simone combines guitar-driven riff rock, characteristic of early punk rock and doom pioneers from the 70s and 80s, with pre-colonial melodies and lyrics that are entirely in their native language. Here is Gung Simone with Capan, moving up two spots to number 33 this week here on the IMC.

Once again, at number 33, that's Gunk Simone with Cap Hand, right here on the IMC. Up next, we have J.J. LaValle, a Métis country artist who was originally from St. Ambrose, Manitoba, now based in Saskatoon, Saskatchewan. His music blends the soulful melodies of country music with the spirited rhythms of traditional Métis sounds. His performances, marked by rich vocals, skilled guitar and fiddle, and a passion for his craft, are a vibrant celebration featuring heartfelt storytelling and an undeniable connection to his audience. Here is J.J. LaValle with Where the Crickets Sing, jumping up to number 32 this week, here on the Indigenous Music Countdown.

0: That was J.J. Lavallee with Where the Crickets Sing at the number 32 spot this week here on the IMC. I'm your host, Jeff Woods, and you're listening to the Indigenous Music Countdown, where all the best Indigenous music vibes can be found. We're going to take a quick break here on the IMC, which can be heard on amazing radio stations like New Hulk Radio, 91.1 FM in British Columbia, and NNBY, Northern Native Broadcast Yukon.
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0: What's up, music fans? Welcome back to the Indigenous Music Countdown for the week of October 10th, 2026. We are Canada's longest-running Indigenous music chart, and we'd like to give a big shout-out to all the listeners on CIYU 106.3 FM in Fort McKay First Nation and CKWO-FM 101.3 in Wajik-Onigam Nation, Ontario. Let's keep the music going. Mike Byrne is an Indigenous singer-songwriter from Tobique First Nation, New Brunswick. His music is rooted in honest storytelling, resilience, and a deep connection to home. His unmistakable voice and heartfelt lyrics create music that resonates long after the last note fades. Here is Mike Byrne with The Belt, moving up to number 31 this week, here on the Indigenous Music Countdown.

once again at number 31. That's Mike Byrne with The Belt right here on the IMC. Country artist Genevieve Fisher was born and raised in London, Ontario, and carries Ojibwe Chippewa of the Thames roots. Genevieve has had opportunity to perform at some of the biggest music festivals in Canada, including Boots and Hearts, Havelock Jamboree, Lucknow Music in the Fields, Manitoulin Country Fest, Trackside, and Indigenous Day Live. Here is Genevieve Fisher with Exit Signs, moving up to number 25 this week, here on the Indigenous Music Countdown.

0: Once again, our number 25 spot, it's Genevieve Fisher with Exit Signs here on the IMC. Up next on the chart, we have Julian Taylor. A multi-award-winning Americana folk singer-songwriter based in Toronto, Ontario, Julian has a few upcoming shows this month in Ontario. Coming up on the 16th, he'll be supporting the Jayhawks in Toronto. On the 23rd, he'll be at the Secret Path 10th Anniversary Concert, also in Toronto. And lastly, on the 25th, you can catch him in Waterford performing at the Old Town Hall. Here is Julian Taylor making the move to number 24 with Drive here on the Indigenous Music Countdown.
1: Welcome to the weird. How the hell did we get here? Seems like all decency's disappeared.

number 24. That was Julian Taylor with Drive right here on the IMC. Mad Mac is an award-winning blind and is a new hip-hop artist who hails from Garden Hill First Nation in Manitoba. A distinctive voice in Canada's hip-hop indigenous music scene, Mad Mac has transformed making beats from his home community into an international reaching career as an award-winning producer, songwriter, recording artist, and performer. Here is Mad Mac featuring Question ATL with I Remember When, moving up two spots to number 23 here on the Indigenous Music Countdown. Hey,

That was Matt Mack and Question ATL with I Remember When at the number 23 spot this week here on the IMC. Up next, we have Lisa Marina Ponce, an Ojibwe singer-songwriter who hails from Atikamekw-Sheng Anishinaabek in Ontario. Her music takes influence from an assortment of genres such as prime country, MJB, 90s grunge, R&B, and the blues, while also finding inspiration in artists like Aaliyah, No Reservations, and her parents Jeff and Dolores Neponce. Here is Lisa Neponce with Pow Wow Princess, making the move to number 20 this week here on the Indigenous Music Countdown.

0: Once again, at our number 20 spot, that was Lisa Marie Nepponce with Pow Wow Princess here on the IMC. 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
4: From the National Newsroom of the Canadian Press, I'm Don Mitchell. The debate and referendum on whether Alberta should leave Canada appears to be taking a toll on voters. Just days from an October 19th referendum, Sarah Batchelor, who lives in southern Alberta, says her family will avoid discussing politics during a Thanksgiving dinner this weekend, insisting the debate has become stressful.
5: I'm feeling more dysregulated in general just because of the extra stress and having to navigate those conversations carefully at school. And even within my home.
4: A total of 10 questions will be asked during the vote, but the key one is whether Albertans want to hold a second binding referendum on leaving Confederation. Meanwhile, in BC, some candidates say dual local and provincial elections are causing a headache for voters. BC's municipal elections are on October 17th, with the provincial election just 1 week later on October 24th. Prince George City Council candidate Corey Ramsey says multiple elections are leaving some voters confused.
6: You know, I'm hearing candidates going to the door for the municipal election being told that, you know, I can't vote for you because I'm voting for our MLA. I have people saying, oh, I can't wait to vote for you on the 24th. Well, that's the provincial election day.
4: Ramsey and other candidates say the provincial election is taking attention and volunteers away from the local election campaigns. But NDP leader David Eby, who called the provincial snap election, says electors are capable of voting in both. Canada has joined several other nations to condemn the latest U.S. sanctions targeting the International Criminal Court. The new sanctions cut the cord off from U.S.-based financial services, technology companies, and American currency. Washington, unhappy with investigations into the U.S. and its allies, including Israel. Nearly half of Canada's provinces and territories want the federal Liberals to fulfill a tax credit election promise.
7: The Liberals' 2025 election platform pledged to expand the range of activities eligible for mineral exploration tax credits. The party promised to include the costs of engineering and feasibility studies for critical mineral projects. The Association for Mineral Exploration recently launched a campaign to hold the government to that promise. Nova Scotia, Manitoba, Saskatchewan, Alberta, British Columbia, and Yukon have all written letters in support of the campaign. They say it would help projects move from exploration to production. Jason White, The Canadian Press.
4: And investigators in Pennsylvania are still trying to piece together a motive that saw nine die in a residential neighborhood shooting overnight. Police say two children and a pregnant woman are among the dead, as is the shooter. ABC's Cheyenne Corinne sets the scene.
8: Here's what police is telling us what led up to this shooting. They say they were first called around 12:21 this morning to the 100 block of 52nd Street. Again, this is in West Philadelphia, for a person with a gun on a porch. About 30 minutes later, those two officers arrived at the home and were shot soon after stepping foot on the porch.
4: Erie Police Chief Rick Laura told reporters today that seven of the victims, whose ages range from 1 to 51, were family members, while another was a family friend. This is the Canadian Press. In sports and the CFL, just a single game with a pair of teams fighting for their playoff lives in a Week 19 matchup in Winnipeg. The 8-8 Stampeders can clinch a playoff spot with a win over the Blue Bombers tonight. There are 14 games in the NHL with six Canadian teams in action, two of them on the ice right now. The Vancouver Canucks are taking on the Devils in New Jersey. Connor McDavid and the Edmonton Oilers are in San Jose taking on Macklin Celebrity and the Sharks. Later, Montreal hosts Detroit. Ottawa welcome Nashville. Toronto travel to Colorado to face the Avalanche. Anaheim is in Calgary. In Major League Soccer, Toronto FC roared back with two stoppage time goals to stun CF Montreal 2-1 this afternoon. Lewis Morgan and Jordy Mihailovic came off the bench to score in added time. Red Bull's Max Verstappen has the pole position for tomorrow's Singapore Grand Prix, and four-seeded Felix Auger-Aliassime of Montreal is through to the third round of the Shanghai Masters with a hard-fought three-set victory over Argentina's Camilo Hugo Carabelli. From the Canadian Press, I'm Don Mitchell.
0: Welcome back, music fans. I'm your host, Jeff Woods, and you're tuned in to the Indigenous Music Countdown for the week of October 10th, 2026. 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Our next track is by the Hello Crows, a dynamic Indigenous songwriting collective hailing from their Wabanaki homeland in New Brunswick. In honor of National Indigenous Peoples Day, the Hello Crows shared their single Pull Me Away. The Hello Crows united to become one by blending personal stories of resilience and cultural connection into their music. Pull Me Away follows their acclaimed self-titled debut, which was released on National Day for Truth and Reconciliation last year. Here is the Hello Crows with Pull Me Away, climbing up four spots to number 16 this week, here on the Indigenous Music Countdown.

At the number 16 spot, that was the Hello Crows with Pull Me Away here on the IMC. Up next, we have Shub, a Mohawk artist, producer, and composer from the Six Nations of the Grand River and the pioneer behind the powwow step genre. He was a former member of Juno Award-winning group A Tribe Called Red, and his solo career has since taken him from the DMC World Championships to the Canadian Screen Awards, where he won Best Original Song for his soundtrack to The Grizzlies, to the theme of Sacha Baron Cohen's Emmy-nominated Showtime series, Who is America? Here is Shub with I Know, featuring Sebastian Gaskin, at the number 14 spot this week, here on the Indigenous Music Countdown.

Once again, that was Shove featuring Sebastian Gaskin with I Know, holding down the number 14 spot this week here on the IMC. Métis country singer-songwriter Daryl Anderson is from Big River, Saskatchewan, now based in Saskatoon. Daryl recently shared the exciting news that he won two awards at this year's Saskatchewan Indigenous Music Awards, securing the titles for Country Roots Artist of the Year and Song of the Year for his track I'm a Lucky Man. A big congratulations to you, Daryl, on those wins. Here is Daryl Anderson with Watching the Sunrise featuring Fallon Baptiste, making the move to number 13 this week here on the Indigenous Music Countdown.

Once again, that was Daryl Anderson and Fallon Baptiste with Watching the Sunrise at the number 13 spot here on the IMC. Jace Martin is a Mohawk artist who hails from Six Nations of the Grand River, who has been performing professionally since he was only 11 years old, under mentorship from Canadian's Queen of Jazz, Salome Bay. Jace is a five-time award-winning musician who's also been nominated for awards at the Indie Music Awards, the Hamilton Music Awards, as well as the Indigenous Music Awards. Here he is now. It's Jace Martin with Sunrise, holding down the number 11 spot this week here on the Indigenous Music Countdown.

number 11, that was Jace Martin with Sunrise here on the IMC. Next up, we have Teresita Bird, a songwriter, artist, and producer who was originally from Roseau River, Anishinaabe First Nation, now based in Denver, Colorado. Of Ojibwe and Filipino heritage, her music blends genres with cinematic, textural sound drawn from film, TV, and video game scores. Teresita continues forging a creative path rooted in cultural identity and uplifting diverse voices. Here is Teresita Bird with Return, jumping up to number 10 this week, here on the Indigenous Music Countdown. Mm-hmm.

0: at the number 10 spot this week. That's Teresita Bird with Return right here on the IMC. 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
0: 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I'm your host, Jeff Woods, and welcome back. A reminder to visit our website to view the chart and to watch our featured music videos from artists on the chart that include Julian Taylor, Misha and the Spanx, and Bobby Joe Starr. Next up, we have Benassi, a musician, artist, and entrepreneur deeply driven and rooted in his culture. Benassi is Anishinaabe and Métis on his father's side, and English and Ukrainian on his mother's side, and is currently based in Lekwungen territory. Join Benassi on a musical journey that celebrates unity, resilience, and the power of storytelling rooted in Indigenous vibes. Here is Benassi with Courage at the number 9 spot this week here on the Indigenous Music Countdown.

Once again, at number 9 this week, it's Benassi with Courage here on the IMC. Up next, we have Charisse, a hip-hop singer-songwriter who hails from Pukdingek Mi'kmaq Nation in Nova Scotia. She creates music from the heart, inspired by her own personal experiences, hoping it'll relate to those who have been through similar experiences. Here is Charisse with Abusing Power at the number 8 spot this week, here on the Indigenous Music Countdown.

Once again, that was Charisse with Abusing Power, holding down the number 8 spot this week here on the IMC. Midnight Sparrows are a Vancouver-based hard rock band led by Métis Cree Dene singer Blair Bellerose. Their newest album, Arrows, Arrows, Arrows, was released on May 26th of this year. Bellerose speaks on their experience recording this track and album sharing. Living in Vancouver, we have access to some of the best recording studios in the world. We recorded this single at the Warehouse Studio, which is owned by Brian Adams. The Warehouse is by far the nicest studio I have ever recorded in, and one of the highlights of recording there was getting to meet Brian Adams. We were in the control room listening to some playback through the monitors when Brian walked in and introduced himself. He was a super nice guy and seemed really humble too. Here is the Midnight Sparrows with The Good Times, making the jump to number 7 this week here on the Indigenous Music Countdown.

Once again, at number 7 this week, that was Midnight Sparrows with The Good Times here on the IMC. Coming up next, we've got Thea May, an Anishinaabe alternative rock artist from Atikamekw, Anishinaabeg, Ontario. As a child, singing, dancing, and performing were driven by impulse, an inner force of truth that found its way out. Now, as an adult, Thea May is a songwriter finding her purpose, or more accurately, understanding the purpose that found her. Rooted in May's Anishinaabe identity and lived experiences, her sound is driven by 90s grunge guitars and fearless rock vocals. Here is Thea May with Head Transplant, making the move to number 6 here on the Indigenous Music.

once again at our number six spot this week. It's Thea May with Head Transplant. You're on the IMC. Logan Stats is a multi-award-winning artist who hails from Six Nations of the Grand River, Ontario. For Stats, music is a healing salve, contemplatively composed and offered to those in need of comfort. A voice of peace for his community, this proud Mohawk country and folk singer-songwriter has fought for his people and for his own peace of mind. At the number five spot this week, it's Logan Stats with Rainwater and Whiskey here on the Indigenous Music Countdown.

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1: Once again, at number five this week, that's Logan Stats with Rainwater and Whiskey here on the IMC. 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
1: 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We're getting real close to this week's number one track. Métis country-inspired singer-songwriter Dallas Alexander hails from Fishing Lake Métis Settlement in Alberta. A former member of the military for 16 and a half years, Dallas is now a full-time touring musician and recording artist. Dallas loves spending time with his family, writing songs, and attempting to give back. The album art is the house that his father grew up in and he lived in when they first moved back to Fishing Lake before starting grade one. Here is Dallas Alexander with Small Town Livin' at the number four spot this week here on the Indigenous Music Countdown.

Number four spot this week, that's Dallas Alexander with Small Town Living here on the IMC. Up next, we have Western Medicine Show, an alt-country folk group with Cree roots who hail from Saskatchewan. For the last 2 years, Shannon Elizabeth and Ray Elliott have been writing and rehearsing and performing songs from their self-titled album. What you'll be hearing is described as a bare-bones, honest recording, bringing you vibrations of the Great Plains, Badlands, and Mountain Songs. Here is Western Medicine Show with Postcards from Missoula at the number three spot this week, here on the Indigenous Music Countdown.

Once again, that was Western Medicine Show with Postcards from Missoula at the number three spot this week here on the IMC. Next up, we have Coyote, an emerging Saskatchewan-based band rooted in the creative visions of two Indigenous songwriters and bandmates. The IMC crew asked Coyote why music is important within their lives, and they shared, "It allows us to process difficult experiences, preserve stories, ask questions, and connect with people we may never meet." Three of the four members of Coyote are Indigenous, and as Indigenous artists, music also gives us an opportunity to share perspectives rooted in our own experiences while creating space for conversation, healing, and reflection. At its core, music reminds us that despite our different backgrounds, we're all searching for meaning, belonging, and connection. At the number two spot this week, it's Coyote with Big Brother, right here on the Indigenous Music Countdown.

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1: At number two this week, that's Coyote with Big Brother, right here on the IMC. All right, music fans, we've reached the point of the IMC to announce the number one song for October 10th, 2026. A big congratulations goes out to Mercedes Brown. Mercedes Brown is a 15-year-old rock artist from Red Deer, Alberta. Mercedes is Wet'suwet'en and Tsimshian, and she's connecting with her culture and language by incorporating that into song. Influenced by alt-rock bands of the 90s, the Mercedes Brown sound is a throwback to a time when music mattered more than image. She's been on fire lately, scoring a number of interviews, including with APTN and Windspeaker. And last summer, she kicked off her summer tour by opening for Love and CB. Making the move to number one this week with a lot of fanfare support, here is Mercedes Brown with Playing With Fire here on the Indigenous Music Countdown.
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